0: nothing Wahoos here at the bottom of the fourth inning. Garrett Edwards back on the bump. Connor Cascanet leads things off. And Caskey, he's been on a heater offensively. 9 for 14 in the series. 1 for 1 tonight. First pitch to him is in there for a strike at the top of the zone. And it's 0-1. Well, much different look from last night's game. One run in the bottom of the first inning. Ever since, it's been a pitcher's duel. Edwards and Kisting. 0-1. Taken at the knees for a strike. Fastball at 94, and it's 0-2. I'm training myself with William Pascal behind home plate. He's got a very leisure, relaxed strike call, and I'm trying not to jump the gun on anything. 0-2 the count. Here he comes. Cue shot up the first baseline. Picked up by Edwards. Slight toss to first in time. And Cascanet is retired for the first time in 6 at-bats. 1 down. Lefty Ethan O'Donnell digs in. He bounced to first his first time up. Edwards, after a long first inning, has the pitch count in pretty good shape. Sitting just at 56. Both bullpens have been quiet. First pitch to O'Donnell. Misses away on the fastball at 94, and it's 1-0.
1: We should also note, Charlie, you've got a different view of the field than I do from your seat, and you were the first to notice a pretty ominous cloud coming by.
0: This one's lined down the right field line, hooking and foul.
1: The sun is still shining in the outfield, but there is, as confirmed by the National Weather Service radar, a system moving in from the northeast. This game becomes official when the losing team completes their fifth inning at bat. With the Wahoos leading 1-0 in the fourth, that would be the top of the fifth.
0: 1-1 misses down and away on the change, and the count is 2-1. Well, Eric, I know you're not a superstitious man.
1: No, I'm not.
0: Before the game, it was brought up that it's been a while since we've seen some rain here. 2-1 misses outside. O'Donnell ahead, 3-1. I know our groundskeeper, Willie Lawrence, tends to listen to these games from time to time, and if he's hearing us now, I'm sure we're going to hear about it later.
1: That's all right. I can handle it.
0: 3-1 down the left field line. This one's also going to hook foul. Count goes full on Ethan O'Donnell.
1: I fended off some verbal barbs the day after I broadcast 8 2/3 innings of a no-hitter in the next day's clubhouse, so I can take it.
0: They call him the Jinx God for a reason,
1: I guess.
0: You don't just get that nickname.
1: What's a Jinx man to a Jinx God?
0: 3-2 pitch from Garrett Edwards. This one served left side and foul again.
1: Edwards barking into his glove there. I think he was upset with the execution of the pitch. He got away with one. Fastball at 95, but middle.
0: O'Donnell will be barking into his own glove for a similar reason. Missed a mistake. We'll do it again. Another payoff pitch. Missed down and in, ball four. Hard fought walk for O'Donnell. It's the first base runner since the second inning for the Wahoos.
1: Can I take care of some housekeeping here, Charlie?
0: Please.
1: This copyrighted broadcast is presented by authority of the Pensacola Blue Wahoos and may not be reproduced or retransmitted in any form. The accounts and descriptions of this game may not be disseminated without the express written consent of the Pensacola Blue Wahoos.
0: Jay Beshears digs in a 1-0 game here in the bottom of the fourth inning. First pitch misses down. Bodine feigned to throw to first, never let go of the ball. And scratch that, it's a strike, and it's 0-1. Down in the zone. Shears coming off a night where he was considered a hero. 0-1. Takes down and away. That one's outside. And it's 1-1.
1: It's not a very long list of guys who have hit walk-off home runs for the Pensacola Blue Wahoos. First to do it, Jesse Winker in the 2014 season.
0: O'Donnell off of first. Now Edwards going to check on him at first. He's back in there safely with a dive. There goes the lone disengagement.
1: I wasn't here, but you can imagine how exciting that was. Third year of the team, finally their first walk-off home run, and it was their top prospect, Jesse Winker, who did it.
0: Feels pretty good. Another big lead for O'Donnell. He's running. This one served into right center field, giving chase is Gillen, and he's not going to get there. It's going to plug a gap and go all the way to the wall. O'Donnell will score easily as Bashir's trots into second. It's 2-0 Wahoos. Bashir's keeps on hitting. Cutter down in the zone. Went the other way with it. I think O'Donnell would have a pretty good chance to score either way, but with the head start on the stolen base attempt, he's able to score easily. Big insurance run, especially if this enormous cloud above us means anything. And Colby Shade is now the hitter. Was hit by a pitch back in the second. RBI opportunity. First offering, Shade fouls it off to the right side, 0-1. Jay Bashir's not only hit the walk-off yesterday, he homered back in the fourth inning of yesterday's game as well. Solo shot, then a three-run shot. And I tell you, from where I was standing, right around the on-deck circle down there, it was a no-doubter. A look towards second, he steps off, does Edwards. No throw, Bashir's back safely. Once again, the disengagement is used up. Colby Shade has driven in 5 runs this year, batting 167. 0-1. Fouled back. Fastball in on the hands. Couldn't get the bat around it. 0-2 now. It's times like these where you peer into the dugout, and just as I do, there's groundskeeper Willie Lawrence at the far end. Edwards looking in, now comes set. The 0-2. Down and away. Tried to get him to chase the slider. Good take from Shade. Count is 1-2 now.
1: Yeah, I would describe the sky right now as eerie.
0: It's
1: spooky.
0: Almost mystical, yeah.
1: Ominous.
0: Not what
1: foreboding.
0: We're looking for. I mean, it's probably a nice break from the heat for everybody out there. To heat in terms of direct sunlight. 1-2 down in the dirt, and it gets through the wickets of Bodine. The Shears will advance 90 feet. Now, I don't even need a base hit to get Jay home. We'll bring the infield in on the grass. 2-2 now the count on Colby Shade. Edwards went back to that slider. Shade has not shown any interest in swinging at it. Bodine just unable to keep it in front of him. Edwards sets now. 2-2. Called third strike on the outside corner. Reached back and got it up to 95, did Edwards. Shade down looking. And there's two away for Peyton Green. Those clouds are approaching fast. You were right when you said it earlier. It had been a while since we've seen rain.
1: Had a rainout in the series opener of the Columbus series.
0: First pitch from Edwards misses down and away, and it's 1-0 on Green.
1: But not so much as a delay for the remainder of that week, nor last week on the road in Knoxville, despite some shaky weather forecasts for that series.
0: Here's the 1-0. Green takes a strike down the pipe. Back to the fastball for Edwards at 94, 1-1 the count now. Peyton broke a 0-for-20 streak earlier in this series. Big RBI single a couple of nights ago. Edwards ready, here's the 1-1. Into right field. Isaac has it, red, and he makes the catch. Wahoos do get another, though, on the RBI double from Jay Bashir's, then they lead by a pair as we head to the fifth here on Bally Sports Live on the Blue Wahoos Baseball Network.
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0: fifth inning. Wong, who is leading the Montgomery Biscuits by a score of 2-0. With Charlie Hobart, I'm Eric Bramer. 6, 7, and 8 due up for the Biscuits. Hizak, James, and Jones against Jacob Kisting, who has struck out 7 and allowed only 2 hits in a dominant Double-A debut. Earlier this year, the Blue Wahoos enjoyed the presence of Cam Canarella, one of the best players in the minor leagues this year. He's gone to AAA, but we've got the next best thing. Joe Canarella here in the booth with us in the top of the fifth inning. No relation, but here to talk about our partner on the Blue Wahoos Baseball Network, Select Physical Therapy. Ball one to Hizak. Next pitch fouled back, 1-1. Joe, thanks for stopping by.
1: No, I appreciate it, guys. Thank y'all for having me.
0: 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So let's just start at the top. How long have you worked for Select PT?
1: So I've been with Select Physical Therapy up here in Pensacola for the past 9 years. Before that, I worked at USF and then was actually with Select when I started my career as well. So it's been about 17 years total working.
0: Why physical therapy?
1: You know, kind of the usual athlete's tale. I was an athlete younger, got injured, spent a lot of time, you know, 3 or 4 knee surgeries later. You end up getting to know the profession pretty well that way.
0: Kisting ready with the 1-2 to Hizak, and the pitch, tapped foul. Off-speed pitch has been the best offering for Kisting tonight, and he almost got his 8th strikeout on it. Joe Canarella from Select Physical Therapy joining us here in the top of the 5th inning.
2: What was your sport?
1: So I grew up playing soccer a lot. So, you know, more lower body injury.
0: 1-2 grounded sharply past the shortstop Hernandez into left center field. Compton will get it back in and hold Hizak to a leadoff single.
1: But, you know, I did play a little bit of baseball growing up. My son plays baseball now as a catcher. So, you know, me with the leg injuries, I'm always like, hey, how are we doing? We still feeling all right? Checking in on him. You know, the good and the bad, he gets it, I guess, from that.
0: Charlie and I have an exciting job in our own way, especially when the Wahoos play the way they have these last couple nights. What excites you about the job you do?
1: I really enjoy, you know, you get to help out, you know, a lot of different people. It's never the same thing for anybody, depending upon the injury. But, you know, it might both be knees, but you're going to treat them differently. Somebody's trying to get back to, you know, whether you got the athlete or you got the guy, the construction worker that's just trying, you know, to get back to work. So it's kind of fulfilling to be able to see them kind of fulfill those different roles that they have. So that's always enjoyable for me.
0: Changeup dives down. He gets a swing and a miss from Cameron James. Kisting back with the 0-1. James swings and misses. Slider this time down beneath the knees, and the count is 0-2. James doubled. It was a hustle double to the left center gap, his first time up. 2-0, Wahoos leading. With weather in the area, this top of the fifth is pretty important. 3 more outs to get to make this game official. Kisting deals. The runner goes. The pitch swung on and missed. Strike 3. Throw down to second, not in time. Stolen base for Hizak, but James fans, it's the 8th strikeout already for Jacob Kisting in his Double-A debut. Brock Jones struck out swinging his first time, and no, they're going to call the runner Hizak out. And the only thing I can figure is that Cameron James might have impeded the ability of the catcher Cascanet in throwing down to second. Certainly a break for the Blue Wahoos, however it was ruled. The throw certainly not in time. Hizak caught stealing second, and Brock Jones will bat next. Base is empty, 2 down. First pitch is wide, it's 1-0.
2: Do you find that a lot of people in the physical therapy world come from athlete backgrounds?
1: I will say kind of depending upon your setting. I know a lot of them that are in like the outpatient setting, orthopedics, kind of like I am. You do typically get a lot more of the athletic background just because they have some experience in it. At some point, if you're out at it long enough, you're gonna pick up a nick here and there. So,
2: well, you gotta have a different kind of understanding of empathy when you have gone through those injuries yourself.
1: Yes, you know, it's oh, you guys don't know what this feels like. No, I've been there a couple times, so no, I can sympathize with them and empathize with them as well.
0: 2-0 grounded to first, and Bashir's tried to backhand the second bounce. It was higher than he expected. And it goes on into right field for a 2-out single for Brock Jones to extend the inning. Gregory Barrios will bat next. Well, I understand you're also familiar with dry needling, which means you are far more experienced with it than I am. What exactly is dry needling?
1: So dry needling will take like an acupuncture needle, and with acupuncture they'll typically stay kind of within the skin, but we'll go kind of more, actually go into the muscle. And so your tight muscles, those chronic like spasms and things like that, we can get in there and kind of help those relax. Also just for pain relief, and also just it actually really helps a lot promote the healing process and actually gets those things back a little bit quicker.

0: as a result.
1: Gregory Barrios batting out of the nine spot, grounded to third his first time up. First pitch, runner goes. It's a strike, throw down to second, not in time. Jones steals second. Hyzak would have stolen second. We have confirmed that it was a batter's interference call that led to the second out of this inning. But Jones now at second, and Gregory Barrios has an 0-1 count. Well, Joe, in the event this top of the fifth ends soon, how can our listeners and viewers learn more about Select Physical Therapy or maybe even pay you a visit?
0: Yep, so I work at our airport clinic, which is kind of right behind the mall. 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
1: 0-2 from Kisting, trying to finish off five scoreless. The delivery, Barrios, weak chopper towards short, moving to his left, Hernandez fields, throws on the run to first, and it's in time. Jacob Kisting, dominant in his Double-A debut. He strikes out eight, and he walks off the mound, heading to the bottom of the fifth inning with a 2-0 Pensacola lead. Joe, thanks for stopping by.
0: Appreciate it, guys. Thank y'all.
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0: On to the bottom of the fifth inning. Wahoos leading 2-0 over the Montgomery Biscuits. With Charlie Hobart, I'm Eric Bramer. This game is official, though the weather system approaching from the northeast seems to have lightened up a bit on the radar. Adrian Santana, leadoff man, leads off and takes his third turn at bat against Garrett Edwards. He takes up and away ball one. Nearing the end of the top of the fifth inning, we saw some action in the Pensacola bullpen for the first time. Lefty Jack Selinger starting to throw. 1-0 pitch, dumped into left, but it carries out to the left fielder Jones, who makes the catch on the Santana liner for out number one. Christian Hernandez bats next. It's possible that five innings will mark the end of the night for Kisting, but on 67 pitches, couldn't have asked for much more in his Double-A debut. 8 strikeouts, no walks, 4 hits, all harmless. Looking forward to seeing that 4 more times in the regular season and maybe once more in the playoffs, Charlie.
1: Yeah, I mean, the 8 Ks and no walks, like Dish made the other night. Walks are the point of focus for the Blue Wahoos right now, and anytime someone can go 5 and not allow a free pass, you take it.
0: Christian Hernandez swings and misses, 0-1. Now swings and fouls, 0-2. The Wahoos' right-handed hitting shortstop is 0-for-2 tonight. Strikeout and a grounder to short. Selinger continuing to throw down there, suggesting that he's prepping to take over in the top of the sixth. 0-2, fouled back on a fastball. No runs on 4 hits for the Biscuits, 2 runs on 3 hits for the Wahoos. They scored in the first on a Connor Cascanet RBI single, and in the fourth on a Jay Beshears RBI double. 0-2 curve taken down, it's 1-2 to Hernandez. Edwards stares in, peers over the glove. From the wind, deals 1-2. Hernandez takes low and away. 2-2. The wind direction suggesting that there is a turn in the weather. It was blowing out to left at first pitch. It's now blowing out to right, which we rarely see here on Pensacola Bay. 2-2. Edwards deals. A swing and a chopper up the third baseline. It's foul. Edwards ready. 2-2 home. Hernandez waits back on a fastball and grounds it sharply up the middle into center of base hit. He's aboard with a one-out single. Juan Matthews bats next. Did that not look like a late swing decision? Just poking the bat out and sending it right back up the middle from whence it came?
1: Sometimes that's what you got to do. It wasn't the case for him last night on the bomb to center. But 2 strikes, take the legs out. Try and get that bat on the ball. Hernandez is a strong guy. He'll be able to sneak it through a hole.
0: Wahoo's 3-for-3 in steals tonight. They've got a fast runner at first for Juan Matthews, 0-for-2. Switch hitter batting lefty. First pitch down and in ball one on a fastball at 95. That was pitch number 84 for Edwards. There's also action in the Montgomery pen. Righty loosening is Johnny Cuevas. Edwards deals. Matthews swings and misses at the slider down beneath the knees. And now time called at first base. Christian Hernandez needed to tie his shoe. That is allowed. Certainly better than the alternative, which is someone's shoe falling off on the field of play. One. Matthews takes a backdoor slider, outside edge of strike. 1-2. You know, shoeless Joe Jackson famously played with no shoes, but
1: it's a while ago.
0: It was a while ago. Times have changed. 1-2. Matthews manages to check his swing on a slider that almost hit him in the back foot. 2-2.
1: If I'm not mistaken, you know, Luis Garcia from the Nationals, recently acquired by the Yankees at the trade deadline. If I saw it correctly, I think he lost a shoe. Had him for a double. Which, I mean, hey, get some engagement if that's what you're looking for.
0: 2-2. Swung on and missed on a breaking pitch. A strikeout of Matthews for out number 2. Well, I might get a year-end bonus for social media impressions, but I don't think the players do.
1: unless you're willing to share.
0: Brandon Compton 0 for 1, walked in the first and grounded out to second in the third. Good day for the big league club. Marlins had just wrapped by the time we hit the air. A 7-0 Miami victory over the Angels. Sandy Alcantara becoming the franchise's all-time leader in innings pitched and earning his 13th win of the season. First pitch is wide, 1-0 to Brandon Compton. Alcantara's 7 scoreless innings of 3-hit ball. We saw Jacob Marcy triple. Griffin Conine, former Wahoo, collecting an RBI. 1-0 pitch. Compton takes high on a fastball. It's 2-0. With the win, the Marlins are back to 500, 59-59. Not where they want to be after they were so many games above 500 as recently as late July, but in the thick of things, playing meaningful games down the stretch, and that's really all you can ask for. 2-0. Compton sends it a mile in the air down the right field line. It's deep to the corner, but foul. Just taking everyone's word for it in the twilight, I couldn't see the ball. I'm not sure Compton could see the ball, but the way that he reacted staying in the box, he must have sensed it was going to be fouled.
1: I had a trick. That ball was well fouled. But he's finally got the wind blowing out to right for him.
0: Strike while the iron's hot, Brandon. Not that he needs any help. 2-1. Big cut and a miss on a fastball in the zone. It's 2-2. If you are a Wahoos fan, or maybe just a Brandon Compton fan, we've posted our extended interview that aired last night on Wahoos Weekly on Blab TV, on the team's YouTube channel. It'll also re-air throughout the week on Blab TV if you're in the local area. Pickoff move to first, back in with a dive, Christian Hernandez. Tonight's game, airing on Blab TV in local markets. Thanks for tuning in if that's how you're choosing to join us and make us a part of your Saturday night. Edwards ready. Hernandez breaks for second. The pitch swung on and missed. Strike 3. Throw down to second won't matter because the inning is over. Compton fans, and we're through 5 here in Pensacola. On to the top of the 6th. 2-0. Pensacola leading over Montgomery on Bally Sports Live and the Blue Wahoos Baseball Network.
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0: On to the top of the sixth and into the Pensacola Blue Wahoos bullpen. Five scoreless innings, eight strikeouts for Jacob Kisting in a dominant Double-A debut. The lefty Jack Selinger will take over and face the Biscuits' top third, Bodine, Kenny, and Isaac, protecting a 2-0 lead. With Charlie Hobart, I'm Eric Bramer. Selinger last pitched in the completion of Tuesday's suspended game. He worked the top of the 10th. And though he worked into, he then worked out of trouble, putting up a zero. First pitch up and away, it's 1-0. That made it all the easier for the Wahoos to walk it off in the bottom half. They didn't even need a base hit. A couple wild pitches from Tommy McCollum ended it 3-2 in Pensacola's favor. The lefty Selinger deals 1-0. And Bodine takes upstairs on a curve, 2-0. Bodine has one of the four Biscuits hits, a single on the first pitch of the game back in the first. He then stole second but was stranded there. Selinger ready. 2-0. Comebacker off the side, slope of the mound to second. Charging in Green, throws on the run to first, and Bashiers awkwardly catches, and it's just in time for out number one. Jay Bashiers usually touching first base and reaching outwards here. Perhaps a miscommunication or something, because Bashiers was late to cover and he had to touch with his left foot and catch with his left hand.
1: His initial beat was maybe trying to go after that ground ball and immediately realized, this isn't anywhere near me. So lucky he was able to get back.
0: All's well that ends well. Cooper Kenny 0 for 2. Happy to see someone else on the mound besides Kisting. He has struck out twice and he swings and misses at the first pitch offered here, 0-1. Selinger ready. 0-1. Fastball outside edge, a called strike. It's 0-2. Jack Selinger pitching to a 4.10 ERA. Three of his last four appearances have been scoreless. Curveball taken just wide off the plate. And the count is 1-2. Righty Cuevas continues to throw in the Biscuits pen. Looks like he'll get the bottom of the sixth. Selinger well rested. Likely expected to go more than one inning tonight. 1-2, low and away. Again on the curve. Again taken by the left-handed hitting Kinney.
1: Selinger's last four outings have been more than one inning. Last three of them have been two-plus.
0: 2-2 to Kinney. Fastball in on the hands, dumped down the left field line, and it will land fair in front of Compton. Compton will get it back in and hold Kinney to a single. Not well struck, but it finds some turf down the left field line. Kinney aboard, and just like that, the Biscuits will have a couple big boppers due up representing the potential tying run. The first is Xavier Isaac, who has struck out twice tonight, but it's a lefty-lefty matchup that should play to Selinger's favor. Kinney runs well. Lefty Selinger on the mound will try his best to dampen the red-hot Montgomery running game. First pitch curve, outer half, a called strike. It's 0-1 to Isaac. Lefty's batting 192 against Selinger. Righty's 265. Never mind the fact that a left-handed hitter just got a single off of him. It was softly hit. 0-1. Swung on and missed. Curveball in a good spot, down and away, and Isaac opens up the hips and comes up empty, 0-2. Selinger ready. Look towards first, and the 0-2 home. Wide. Curveball, easy take for Isaac. If the Wahoos win today or tomorrow, they will have a two-game edge over the Biscuits in the head-to-head second-half season series. And that would mean 1-2 here to Isaac. Crack bat, roller to third, gloved by Matthews. On to second, and that's all they'll get. Too softly hit to try and turn two. Kinney forced out on a 5-4 fielder's choice at second base. Two down for Theo Gillen.
1: You saw Matthews. He bobbled the ball for just a second. That extra second gave Xavier Isaac enough time.
0: Theo Gillen 0 for 2, a strikeout on a fly to left. That would mean, though, as the Wahoos want to secure the head-to-head tiebreaker over Montgomery, all they would have to do when they visit Montgomery at the end of the month is split the six-game series. First pitch, front door curve, inner half, a called strike, 0-1. Wahoo's leading the head-to-head series in the second half, 6-4, entering tonight. 8 games to play, 2 this weekend and 6 at the end of the month at Davos Park. 0-1 pitch is just wide off the plate, 1-1. Selinger ready. The 1-1. Gillen takes another front door breaking pitch. Inside edge, top of the zone for a called strike. 1-2. Selinger ready. A look towards first, now a throw towards first. It's head high, and Isaac is back in standing. Selinger accepts the sign from Cascanet. And the 1-2. Gillen swings and misses. Curveball in the zone. Got him. A strikeout ends a scoreless top of the sixth for Jack Selinger. Out of the bottom of the sixth, still 2-0 Pensacola on Bally Sports Live at the Blue Wahoos Baseball Network.
2: All it takes is one distracted driver. You're riding, minding your business, following the rules. Then, car accident, motorcycle collision, truck wreck. 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

0: On to the bottom of the sixth inning, Wahoos leading 2-0 over the Montgomery Biscuits. Johnny Cuevas is the first reliever of the night for Montgomery. He'll face 5, 6, and 7, beginning with Connor Cascanet. Cascanet got the Wahoos on the board with an RBI single in the first. After a four-hit game last night, he's performing about as well as we've seen in his AA career. The righty Johnny Cuevas deals home, and a fastball is on the inside edge for a called strike, 0-1. Garrett Edwards done on the hook for the loss, though he gave his team a pretty good chance tonight. Two runs on four hits in five innings. He walked two, he hit one, he struck out five. Fastball in for a called strike, and it's quickly 0-2. Cuevas pitching to a 5.18 ERA. Righty working on the first base side of the rubber. Deals home 0-2. Cascanet takes down 1-2. Cuevas in his third year with the Biscuits, making his 16th relief appearance at the AA level this year. 1-2, Cascanet sends it into center. Off the end of the bat, a touch. It's carrying out and a leaping grab in deep center by Gillen. With the weather system changing, the wind is now blowing straight out to center, and that ball caught the breeze and almost burned Theo Gillen. Nice catch by Gillen. If he doesn't make the play, it's extra bases for Cascanet. Ethan O'Donnell 0-for-1 with a walk and a run scored will bat next. Cuevas looks in. The first to O'Donnell. Fastball down the middle for a strike, 0-1. No runs on five hits for the Biscuits. Two runs on four hits for the Wahoos. Just about the exact opposite of last night's game, which was taken 13-11 by the Wahoos in walk-off fashion in 10 innings. 0-1 pitch down the left field line and a sliding catch on the warning track by Jones. Jones got to the spot. And a graceful landing on that artificial turf warning track. He makes a feet-first sliding catch to retire O'Donnell out number two. That'll bring up Jay Beshears, who gave the Wahoos some insurance with an RBI double in the fourth that made it 2-0, which is our current score. Cuevas sets. The first home. Beshears takes wide, 1-0. Cuevas readies the 1-0. The pitch to Beshears is in at the knees for a strike. 1-1 the count. Usually, Beshears and Dylan Hasso alternate assignments at first base, but hard to keep a guy out of the lineup after he hit you a walk-off three-run homer the night before as part of a multi-homer game. Pitch fouled back, it's 1-2. I say that, but manager Nelson Prada has put Ian Lewis Jr. on the bench after a multi-homer game earlier this week, so maybe it's just a matter of availability or playing the matchups. I would guess Dylan Hasso will find his way into the lineup tomorrow afternoon in the series finale. 1-2. Beshears waves and misses and loses the bat in the process. He fans to end a 1-2-3 sixth. And we're now on to the seventh here in Pensacola. Still 2-0 Wahoos on Bally Sports Live and the Blue Wahoos Baseball Network.
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0: We move on to the top of the seventh inning at beautiful Blue Wahoo Stadium. Scoreboard looks pretty good, too. It's 2-0 Pensacola over Montgomery. Back on the call for the seventh, Charlie Hobart.
1: Thank you, Eric. Jack Selinger back on the mound. He's been pretty darn good as of late. He allowed one run in his last six and a third innings. A couple of saves in those appearances and a hold. Roach run has been settled. We know the result. People still getting off the field. And the Roach is almost perfect this year. With a moment, folks, the Eye Guy offers full comprehensive eye exams, contact lens exams, dry eye evaluations, and diabetic eye exams with three Florida State licensed optometrists, Dr. Jemelyn Jody, Dr. Grace Tegenkamp, and Dr. Joseph Tegenkamp. Come see them at one of their various Pensacola locations and have an eye-tastic experience. Will Simpson leads off this top of the seventh for the Biscuits. 6'3", 24-year-old. 0-2 tonight. First pitch from Selinger. Swing and a miss. Chased a slider outside. And it's 0-1. Simpson has been a power threat all season long, especially here. 0-1 from Selinger. Ripped down the left field line. Foul. And it's 0-2. Selly hung a curveball. 86 miles an hour. At the speed of a slider or a sweeper. And Simpson was way out in front of it. Here's the 0-2. On the ground to short. Scooped up by Hernandez. Fires to first in plenty of time, and there's one down. It'll get Connor Hyzak to the plate. Hyzak singled back in the fifth and was not necessarily cut down on the bases. It looked like he had a stolen base, but I think we agreed batter interference is what got in the way of that stolen base.
0: And for those who are counting Connor Hyzak's stats, that does not go in the books as a caught stealing. He didn't do anything wrong. Called out on batter's interference.
1: First pitch from Selinger. Backdoor sweeper in there for a strike, and it's 0-1. Hyzak freshly up to Double A after tearing it up in Bowling Green. 0-1. Chopped to third. Scooped up by Matthews. Fires on the run in time. And there's very quickly two down. A couple of ground ball outs for Jack Selinger. Definitely going to get two tonight. We'll see if Nelson Prada to get him through three innings. He's done it before this season.

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1: I hate to break it to you, but I think Kazoo beat you to it. He was at Nick's Boathouse earlier this afternoon.
0: He's a frequent enjoyer.
1: He's a man about town.
0: 8-9-1 due up for the Wahoos, starting with Colby Shade. First pitch from Cuevas is a strike in there, and it's 0-1. Shade reached once tonight back in the second. Wore one on the arm. Got on the hard version of the easy way. 0-1 is just below the knees. Fastball at 92, and it's 1-1 on Colby Shade. Joined the club not too long ago, back on July 21st, just a couple of weeks. 1-1, swung on and missed. Nice changeup from Cuevas at the knees, and Shade was ahead of it. 1-2 now the count. Shade playing in his 12th game with the Wahoos, batting 161. 5 driven in, 2 long balls. 1-2 fouled off. Right at the Biscuits dugout, he stays alive. Wahoos holding on to a 2-0 lead. But if last night's game was any indication, you want to pile on those runs. As much of a lead as possible. Nobody loosening yet for the Wahoos. 1-2. Popped up foul out of play. Got a hanging curveball. Shade just missed it. 1-2 stays the count. Peyton Green on deck. And then the top of the order, Adrian Santana. Any of them should reach Christian Hernandez. Cuevas comes set. 1-2. Takes just a bit outside, does Shade. Not a bad slider. Colby read it well. He's been reading the breaking pitches well tonight. Not chasing a ton. Just looking to center on one in the zone. 2-2 offering down the third baseline, just a trickle foul. Count stays at 2-2 on Colby Shade. Another great pitching performance tonight, and another great Wahoos debut tonight. Jacob Kisting. Can't ask for much more. 5 innings, 4 hits. Shutout, no walks. 2-2. Shade just barely got a piece of a changeup. And the at-bat continues. He's already seen 8 pitches. About to see a 9. A couple of weary bullpens. He's ready. We'll do it again. Missed a little bit outside. Went to the fastball at 93, and Shade not biting. He's going to have to be in the zone. Colby takes a step out. Big deep breath, now back in the box. Wahoos could use a base runner, and Shade is among the best of them. Already a couple of stolen bases tonight. Here's the payoff pitch. Fly ball foul. Shade spoils the 10th pitch of the at-bat. A fastball at the very top of the zone. Making him work. Regardless of the result of the at-bat, this has been a productive one. Cuevas ready. Another payoff. Called third strike. Got him looking with a fastball at the knees. Shade down looking to start the 7th. And now Peyton Green will be the batter. Green is 0-2 tonight. Strikeout and a flyout. Cuevas is ready. First offering. Green, a fly ball near first base. Simpson giving chase near the tarp. And it's going to be off the netting. Thankfully, that tarp has stayed on the sidelines and covered.
1: Yeah, we don't want to leave our listeners or viewers in suspense. That weather system that, to both of us, looked pretty ominous, both to the eye and on the radar, seems to have dissipated just as it arrived in downtown Pensacola. We haven't had a drop.
0: course, Eric and I never have a drop. We're up here nice and safe in the booth. 0-1 taken for a strike. Bit of a low strike on the changeup, and it's 0-2 on Peyton Green. He shakes his head.
1: Sometimes the AC vent will drip condensation on us, but that's about it.
0: Let that be the worst of it. Got the best grounds crew in baseball. Here's the 0-2. Green swings and misses. Went back to the changeup. Perfect spot. Right at the knees. There's two down. I'll bring the DH, Adrian Santana, to the plate. First time we've seen him in the lineup and not in the field. Hernandez has held it down at shortstop tonight. Green at second. No, Adrian is going to factor in to this starting nine on most days. First pitch from Cuevas is in the dirt with a change on his 1-0. Cuevas ready. That one is just a hair low again. Good eye from Santana. Fastball at 94. Able to lay off. He's ahead 2-0. Batting lefty as a switch hitter. The 2-0 pitch. That one misses in tight. And now Adrian is ahead. Three balls, no strikes. Let's see what he gives him. Santana taking all the way and taking high, ball four. He draws himself a two out, four pitch walk. And the Wahoos have a two out base runner for Christian Hernandez. Caden Bodine gonna go talk to Cuevas. 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Exceptional care, local heart. 2-0, the Wahoos lead it late. Bottom of the seventh, trying to maintain a shutout. Above all else, maintain a lead. The Biscuits are out hitting Pensacola 5-4 tonight. That doesn't matter if you're losing in the run column. First pitch to Christian Hernandez. He takes a slider on the outside part of the plate for strike one. Well, Santana was a darn good runner on high A Bowling Green. Stole 23 bags and 28 tries. Haven't seen him try to run yet. Seldom been in a position to do so. 0-1, line drive, left side, scooped up by the shortstop Barrios. He goes the long way to first on a hop, and it's in time. Got Hernandez by half a step. Heck of a play from Gregory Barrios to end this seventh inning. Wahoos lead it by two. Six outs to get here on Valley Sports Live at the Blue Wahoos Baseball Network.
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0: Jack Doctor back with the ball on for his third inning of work, trying to protect a 2-0 lead and trying to protect everybody at home from not knowing what's going on. It's Eric Bramer.
1: Well, thank you, Charlie. That's such an eloquent way of describing the work that we do.
0: I pride myself on my eloquence.
1: Lefty-lefty matchup, Sellinger against Jones, who has one of the five Biscuits hits on the night in a 1-for-2 evening. Sellinger has gotten 6 outs on only 23 pitches. The Pensacola lefty deals home. Jones drops down a bunt, and it lands on a bounce, fair, but trickles foul. Sellinger touched it just before it went foul, and it will be, as a result, a bunt single. Sellinger looking skyward, knowing that he played that wrong. The ball popped up in the air, landing on the turf with some side spin. If it had just been allowed to travel across the chalk, it would have been a foul ball, but Sellinger touching it with his glove less than a foot before it went foul. So a fair ball, and as a result, a Brock Jones bunt single. Gregory Barrios bats next, 0-for-2 out of the 9 spot, with 2 grounders to the left side of the infield. Sellinger's first, a curve down low, it's 1-0. No action in the Pensacola bullpen. Righty getting loose for the Biscuits. Sellinger deals. Runner goes. 1-0 pitch. Check swing strike. Throw down to second and safe at second. Jones gets in just ahead of the tag from the second baseman Green. Throw sailed a bit from the catcher Cascanet, but it almost played into Green's hands as he dropped down a tag on the leg of the sliding runner. Would have been a close play if it were held up to replay scrutiny, but the easy call was made by the umpire, and we think the correct one as well. 1-1 the count to Barrios. And the pitch. Tapper foul. Breaking pitch down. That's classified as a curveball, but that came in at 88 miles per hour.
0: That's unless you're Jacob Mizorowski, I don't know if that's a curveball.
1: Sellinger claims to throw a slider and a sweeper among his 2 breaking pitches. Perhaps he's added a phantom pitch that is neither of those things. 1-2, driven to the gap left center, coming on Compton, and in stride the left fielder gets there. Tagging from second, moving on to third, Jones is in safely. Nice running catch by Compton, with the wind pushing out now to right. The wind pushed it away from Compton, but he stayed with it and made the catch for out number one.
0: The Pensacola outfield was playing incredibly deep on no doubles defense. Compton read it well off the bat, able to track it down.
1: 5 outs to get with a 2-0 lead. Pensacola plays the infield back as the top of the order will take the 4th turn through, beginning with Caden Bodine. Switch hitter turned around to bat righty for the first time tonight. Pitch fouled off, it's 0-1. Excuse me, he batted right-handed when he faced Sellinger to begin the 6th, then he grounded out to 2nd.
0: Excuse.
1: Well, you know, we strive to make sure that the listener knows what's going on, as you said just moments ago. 0-1 wide. 1-1.
0: Sellinger reached back for 96 on that fastball.
1: The lefty takes the sign and sets. 1-1. Bodine fouls back. Another 96-mile-per-hour heater. This one at the top of the zone, and it's 1-2. Encouraging to see that, just in general, but also in inning number 3 for Sellinger.
0: Pumping the gas.
1: Back to the fastball on 1-2, or does he drop the hammer on him? Lefty deals. Bodine swings and misses. It was the hammer. A curveball down, and Bodine fans for out number 2. That'll bring in Cooper Kinney. With a moment, fans, MLB Plus is new for 2026. 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Cooper Kinney bats next in a lefty-lefty matchup. He singled off of Sellinger his last time up. First pitch, swung on and missed. Breaking pitch at 87, down and away, and Kinney fans 0-1. The righty listening for the Biscuits is Junior William. Just recently added to the roster. He'll face 3, 4, and 5 for the Wahoos in the bottom of the 8th. Sellinger deals. 0-1. Spun foul. Third base side off the facing of the Biscuits dugout, and it's 0-2. Inning began with a single. Jones stole second, took third on a flyout, but he still stands now with third. Sellinger looking for a third scoreless inning of relief. In the driver's seat ahead, 0-2 on Kinney. The southpaw deals. Kinney takes just off the outside edge. Curveball wide, hit the spot. That's exactly where you want an 0-2 pitch. Kinney, to his credit, laid off. Sellinger ready. 1-2. Wide again, this time back to the fastball. Two and two from Sellinger to Kinney. The delivery. Lifted in the air, shallow left, coming on Compton. He gets there, and he makes the catch. A flyout ends the 8th, and the Biscuits strand a man at third. It's still 2-0 Pensacola to the bottom of the 8th here on Bally Sports Live on the Blue Wahoos Baseball Network.
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0: down to the bottom of the eighth inning in beautiful Pensacola, Florida. 2-0 Wahoos leading the Biscuits. 3-4-5 due up for the Wahoos against Junior William, who got a rude introduction to Double-A baseball a couple nights ago. Juan Matthews, switch hitter batting lefty, takes inside ball one. William, freshly added to the roster, charged with 6 runs on 6 hits in an inning plus, allowing the Wahoos to come back late in Wednesday's eventual 9-7 loss. 1-0 pitch at 100 miles per hour is flipped in the air down the left field line and twisting towards foul territory. Jones is there to make the catch. A quick first out here in the bottom of the eighth. Brandon Compton bats next, and as he steps in, Blue Wahoos fans get ready to hit a sweet home run with Maynard's Donuts and Coffee. Swing by Maynard's for the freshest melt-in-your-mouth donuts in town, then head to the ballpark and cheer on the Blue Wahoos all season long. Great donuts, great baseball, great family fun. Visit Maynard's Donuts and Coffee at 875 East 9 Mile Road and at 2155 West 9 Mile Road in Pensacola. Maynard's Donuts and the Blue Wahoos, a winning combo every time. Brandon Compton 0-for-2 with a walk tonight. Just as the pitch was about to be delivered by Williams, time is called as a loose ball came in from the Pensacola bullpen where Holt Jones apparently needs a couple more warm-up tosses based on the quality of that pitch. It kicked off the side wall and right in front of home plate. Thankfully, William did not deliver the pitch, and he was able to halt his delivery in time. The first to Compton, in for a strike on a cutter at 93. It'll take a while for Williams' ERA to go down. Six runs in one inning would be an ERA of 45. 0-1, slash to the gap left center down for a base hit, and it will beat Jones all the way to the wall. Extra bases for Brandon Compton into second standing with a ringing line drive double. We continue to be amused at the lack of extra base hits for Compton that are not home runs. 15 home runs in about a month's worth of games. Last night hit his first double-A triple, and this is just his fourth double.
1: Power-on-power matchup, 100 miles an hour down in the zone, and, well, he hit 111 miles an hour out to left center field.
0: Jinky scoop. Connor Cascanet, 1-for-3, RBI single back in the first. He's also caught a good game tonight. Biscuits held off the scoreboard entirely through 8 innings. William deals. Cascanet takes inside on a fastball. Clocked at 100 on the stadium radar gun. 1-0. Holt Jones continues to throw in the Pensacola pen. It appears he'll get the ninth. It'll be a save situation unless the Wahoos can add 2 or more runs. No set closer for the Blue Wahoos, but Jones 3-for-3 when given a save opportunity. Colby Martin leads the team with 7. Sellinger and Belgrave right behind him with 6. 1-0. Cascanet swings, pops it in the air. First base side foul. Simpson over, down near the Pensacola bullpen, and he runs out of room. It's off the netting. 1-1 to Connor Cascanet. Jones in the ninth will face 3, 4, and 5. Isaac, Gillen, and Simpson. All three of whom are capable of hitting the ball over the fence. But Holt Jones will hope to keep runners off the bases with at least a 2-run lead. William ready. 1-1. Cascanet takes upstairs. Not received well by the catcher Bodine. If he had caught it, he might have been able to frame it into a strike. 2-1. Williams steps off, and that is the second disengagement of the plate appearance, which means Compton will be awarded third base. Only one disengagement allowed per plate appearance here in Double-A this year. It's an experimental rule designed to incentivize base stealing based on what the Wahoos and the Biscuits have done this year, both on pace to shatter the previous Southern League stolen base team record. I would say it's worked.
1: Yeah, I would have to say it worked. You had people saying maybe with the rate people were stealing bases, maybe this rule would get pulled during the season, but pitchers have kind of learned to adapt using that disengagement later in counts.
0: That's a pretty big 90 feet with only one out in the inning. It forces the infield in. 2-1 from William, and the pitch. Cascanet, Tapper up the third baseline.

0: William Reddy. The 2-2. Wide on a slider. 3-2. First base open. Ethan O'Donnell waits on deck. William Reddy. 3-2 payoff. Cascanet taps it weakly, foul, and it comes to a rest in foul territory in the left-handed batter's box. There is a corner of the batter's box that is in fair territory. We saw that come into play last week on the road in Knoxville, but the catcher Bodine picked it up after it had come to a rest. Just foul. Count remains 3-2. William deals. Cascanet. Line drive, base hit left field. Second RBI single of the night for Connor Cascanet. It comes on the heels of a four-hit game, and he's quickly building a case to be the Southern League Player of the Week. It's 3-0 Pensacola here in the eighth.
1: Now William got a big fastball. That one again, 99.7. It's just a little easier to get to when you leave it down in the zone. Compton did it. Now Cascanet able to go and get it.
0: Hard to win a weekly award without hitting a home run, and Cascanet has not homered. He did homer last week in Knoxville, but so far this week now 10 hits in 17 at-bats and 4 RBI. First pitch wide at 100 miles per hour, 1-0 to Ethan O'Donnell, left-handed hitting right fielder who today is 0-2 with a walk and a run scored. William deals, O'Donnell takes outside 2-0. Well, now 3-0. That changes the top of the ninth outlook for the Biscuits considerably. Holt Jones simply standing on the bullpen mound now, as ready as he needs to be to come in for what is still, for now, a save situation. 2-0. O'Donnell fends off a slider foul left side out of play. 2-1. William Reddy. 2-1. O'Donnell checks and takes inside on a slider. 3-1. Jay Beshears waits on deck. William Reddy. 3-1. O'Donnell sends it sharply foul off the facing of the Biscuits dugout. 3-2. We kind of take it for granted here, but it's worth noting, maybe once a series, that Blue Wahoo Stadium is rare and that the safety netting is affixed to the railings of the dugouts rather than the roof of the dugout. So everyone inside the dugout is protected from foul balls like that. That was a request of the Minnesota Twins, who were the affiliates in 2019 when the netting was expanded. 3-2. Sharply foul first base side. That one, I think, made it through the window of the netting into the Pensacola dugout, and Juan Matthews says, hey, the field's over there.
1: Juan and Christian are in the splash zone right now.
0: So too is head groundskeeper Willie Lawrence, who hopefully escaped unscathed. And now, before the 3-2, a balk is called. Cascanet twitching towards second, trying to time up William. And though William, a right-handed pitcher, couldn't see the runner, he made some movement on the mound, and that is an act of deception. So for the second time, a free base runner here in the eighth inning. 3-2. Fouled off left side. Couple long plate appearances here. Cascanet delivered his RBI single on the ninth pitch of the at-bat. Pitch number 8 coming up here to Ethan O'Donnell. Another 3-2. Taken high and it's ball 4. First base recently vacated is refilled by O'Donnell. And Jay Beshears will bat next. Well, win or lose tonight, the Wahoos are back at it tomorrow for the final game of this homestand. Joey Vellini, the lefty, will go against Santiago Suarez. It's a 4:05 Central Time first pitch. Pitching coach Jim Paddock comes out to have a chat with William before this big

0: with Beshears. We'd love to have you here at the ballpark. It is a military family Sunday. Post-game kids run the bases, catch on the field. 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
1: And they're going to see a good guy in Joey Vellini, too, coming off his best start in a Wahoos uniform. 5 shutout innings, and he did it in the way that Vellini does. He pitched to contact. Just 1 strikeout, but to keep Knoxville off the board.
0: After tomorrow, an off day Monday, and then a road series beginning on Tuesday. Wahoos heading to Biloxi in a potential playoff preview. First pitch to Jay Beshears. Swing and a pop-up foul. First base side. Simpson over, but it's out of play. Pretty good crowd tonight. I would expect it to be announced as a sellout, and because it is a fireworks Saturday, the vast majority of fans are sticking it out for that post-game fireworks show. Hoping to see a Wahoos win as well. It's a 3-0 Pensacola lead in the bottom of the eighth. First and second, one down. Jay Beshears, last night's walk-off hero at the dish. Both runners go. The pitch swung on and missed. Throw down to third on the money, but safe. Feet first slide from Cascanet, and he gets in around the tag from the third baseman, James. Swinging strike, and Cascanet, I believe, did get in there.
1: Slide to the outfield side of the bag. He did just that.
0: Now the infield forced in again with an 0-2 to Beshears and one down. William deals. Beshears cracks his bat. Liner to first. Gloved by Simpson on the fly, but neither runner had strayed too far from the base. That might have been the bat that got him the walk-off homer last night. So one night later, it dies a hero. Not for that swing itself, but for everything that it accomplished in this recent hot streak for Jay Beshears.
1: Will Simpson over at first base, I think his initial thought was maybe going to second. Connor Cascanet wasn't extremely off the bag at third, but he was definitely a couple steps away, and I think if Simpson makes a quick throw to third, they might have a chance at a double play there.
0: Shears lines out to the drawn-in first baseman, and now with two down, the infield can play at normal depth for Colby Shane. Shane's yet to put the ball in play to tonight, hit by a

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On to the top of the ninth inning at Blue Wahoo Stadium. Pensacola leading Montgomery 3-0. Holt Jones, hard-throwing righty reliever, is on in a save situation. 3-for-3 in saves this year. He will face 3, 4, and 5 for the Biscuits. Isaac, Gillen, and Simpson. Montgomery has collected just 6 hits tonight. First 5 scoreless innings came courtesy of Jacob Kisting, who has been dominant in his AA debut, facing many of his former teammates from the Rays organization. Jack Selinger done after 3 scoreless innings of relief, the 6th, 7th, and the 8th. He allowed 2 singles, but nothing else, and struck out a pair. Now Jones for the 9th, facing Xavier Isaac, 0-for-3 today. First pitch is wide, ball 1 on a fastball. Nigel Belgrave, who worked the final 3 innings just 2 nights ago, is now throwing in the pen in the event that he's needed. 1-0, Isaac swings and misses. Fastball upstairs. Isaac swings and misses. Fastball at 94, top of the zone, it's 1-2. Holt Jones pitching to a 3.63 ERA. Last time out against these Biscuits, allowed 4 hits and 1 run in 2 1/3 innings. I came back on the 4th. 1-2 pitches wide, and it's 2-2. Back on Tuesday, Jones was the first reliever behind Luis Palacios. 2-2, swung on and missed. Fastball too much for Isaac. And a strikeout is out number 1 here in the top of the 9th. Theo Gillen, 0-for-3, will bat next. Jones ready. The first to Gillen. Breaking pitch, down and in. Count is 1-0. Holt Jones features a 4-seamer, slider, sweeper, and a changeup. Born in Connecticut, Southern California kid. 1-0 down, 2-0. Pretty dramatic splits. Left-handed batters like Gillen batting 300 against him. Righties batting just 138. 2-0, lifted to the gap, deep left center, long run over for Shade. It is out of his reach and off the wall. It caroms back to the left fielder Compton, who gets it back in. And Theo Gillen once again does damage in the 9th inning. Here, an opposite field double off the wall. And the Biscuits are in business with 2 more outs to get for the Pensacola bullpen. Will Simpson, right-handed batter. Worth noting, given the splits we just gave you. 0-for-3 today. Barring an unusual double play, Simpson and Hyzak on deck will get a chance. Jones looks towards second and deals the first home. In on the hands, taken ball 1. Jones deals, 1-0, in on the hands, popped up shallow right, sprinting in O'Donnell, and he makes a sliding catch for out number 2. Wahoos have been blessed this year to have several outfielders with center fielder speed. O'Donnell among them, playing right field tonight, and he comes in and makes a nice running catch while sliding feet first in shallow right. 2 down, and the last hope will be Connor Hyzak. Wahoo's leading 3-0 in the top of the 9th. Hyzak 1-for-3 with a single back in the 5th. Jones deals. Fastball wide. And it's 1-0. Wahoos took a no-hitter into the 9th inning 2 nights ago, but ultimately allowed a run. Their last shutout win came 2 weeks ago tonight when they won 2-0 over Columbus.
1-0, swung on and missed on a high fastball, and the count is 1-1. Wahoos have 6 shutout wins on the year. This one would be a touch more impressive given the Biscuits' recent offensive success. 1-1 from Jones. Breaking pitch, swung on and missed. Curveball in a good spot. Knee high on the outside edge, and it's 1-2. Jones stares in. Sellout crowd rising to their feet. The 1-2. Isaac swings and misses. Breaking ball got him. And a shutout win for the Wahoos over the Biscuits 3-0.

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8: And that will prove to be, you know, that'll prove to win it out at the end of the year.
9: This isn't just the Packer fan inside me right now, but the combination in Chicago isn't even the best combination in the division. And I'm not saying Green Bay's got it. I'm saying Minnesota has it. I think Jefferson and Addison are better. They just don't have a quarterback. I would say right now Amon-Ra St. Brown and Jameson Williams are a better pair than Burden and Odunze. But it doesn't mean they're bad. I think they're very good, and I'm terrified as a Packer fan that Burden's going to become outstanding and become the next Amon-Ra St. Brown. I have nightmares about that. I think Jamar Chase and T. Higgins are a better combo, but I still think it's a really good combination.
8: I'd agree with you if we're talking about what's been put to paper so far. As up to now, I would have to agree with you on every point, pretty much. I just got a feeling about this year. I think things are going to start clicking. You know, everybody's talking about regression, but I still think we're going to be a 10-11 win team. And it's been a long time since, as a Bears fan, I've had optimism. So
9: this is it's weird. It's a weird feeling to me.
8: Yeah, exactly. Last year was kind of like a fever dream.
9: Well, brother, appreciate you calling, man. Thank you for getting in. Have yourself a great rest of your day, man. Optimistic Bears fans, what is this world coming to? What are we doing? Got a text here I want to read before we get to our next segment. Andrew from Rancho Cucamonga, he's a Rams fan. My take on is the desire the ownership has to want to win, genuinely wants to win championships. We all know there are a lot of teams around the league that have ownership that seems not to want to win, more focused on selling merchandise, concessions, and putting butts in seats. If that makes any sense, they can go for it. All other sports leagues as well can do it. Stan Kroenke is a winner and wants to continue winning. All of his teams are champions. Definitely a happy Rams fan and hope they have another winning season with a ring. You know, there are two teams right now in Los Angeles that are pissing off the rest of the sports world. It is the Los Angeles Dodgers, even though they haven't won a lot lately since the Scooble trade, and the Los Angeles Rams, who assembled a super team after having a really good team last year. I thought the Rams were the best team in the NFL a year ago, and that weird Charbonnet touchdown thing swung the NFC Championship game and got it all weird. It just was weird. Thanks for calling, man. 310-840-4910. You can get your text messages in. Appreciate you texting in there, Andrew. Coming up, a lot of stuff has happened since my last weekend show. We'll find out if headlines on and off the sports radar are worth talking about 6 days later. I'm usually on Saturday nights and Sunday nights here on Westwood One Sports. So we'll find out if those headlines stuck. Did it stick? Is next on Westwood One.
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0: She held for me in the off season when everyone else was gone.
1: Okay, I feel like we're dangerously close to the line. Did you dump him?
2: Oh, no.
1: Oh, all right. If you want, follow me on Twitter at Mike Wickett. And I just tweeted it out. All right. If you want to hear it, Josh went ahead and dumped it. Because look, I don't get fired if it doesn't get dropped. Josh gets fired if it doesn't get dropped, if we get fined. I'm safe, man. We're good. I might get called into the principal's office, but I could be like, well, Josh let it air. So follow me on Twitter at Mike Wickett.
3: Josh.
1: Yeah, it's been good.
3: Everybody else does. Why not? You know?
1: But yeah, if you want to see it, at Mike Wickett, I just tweeted it out, or you can just go find it. You know, it's Adam Vinatieri making a crack on Pat McAfee. Or on his wife. I don't know. Either way. Coming up, which of these Hall of Famers will you remember the most? Who had the biggest impact? I didn't play any audio from the last guy that got inducted into the Hall of Fame class today. Because to me, this guy was like, he was LT LaDainian Tomlinson. He was LaDainian Tomlinson before LaDainian Tomlinson. We'll talk about him coming up next. Mike Wickett with you here on Westwood One Sports.
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1: What's happening? Thanks for joining us. Appreciate you hanging out with us on a Saturday night / Sunday morning, depending on where you are. 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Before we get into college, there's one thing that I meant to mention in our NFL roundup that I did not. And by the way, Lund's last call coming up in about 17 minutes, 16 and a half, if you're being precise. A great story about the Akron football team setting up a contest to allow a lucky season ticket holder to call plays on one offensive drive. I would love to do that. This Kawhi story is absolutely crazy. A version of the Spider-Man movie, the theater was evacuated. I'll tell you why. The worst national anthem of all time, and maybe the best, we go from the worst to the best, maybe the best fantasy football loser punishment of all time. That coming up at 40 minutes past the hour. Hopefully that is intriguing enough so you do not leave us. Real quick before we do a little bit of college football roundup. So you know the players that went into the Hall of Fame this year. Larry Fitzgerald went in, Drew Brees, Luke Kuechly,

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1: 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Well, what makes a great vacation, and what can make one much less great, at least after you get home? Ryan Grant is a, and I love this title, professor of industrial organizational psychology and organizational science at the University of North Carolina in Charlotte. I'm exhausted. He worked to understand how employees recover from work stress and achieve balance between work and non-work with an eye toward promoting health and well-being, and he's come up with some very interesting findings. Ryan, welcome to the show. Before we get specific, tell me how you reached your findings on the effects vacations have on a person who's working during most of the year.
2: Yeah, thanks for having me on. So basically what we did is we took all the kind of current vacation research literature out there, and we basically synthesized the findings of all those studies.
1: And I gather you found that vacations have a larger positive effect on well-being than perhaps we thought, but that comes with some footnotes, doesn't it?
2: Yeah, definitely. So we found vacation provides a very large boost to your well-being. But again, when you return home back to work from your vacation, your well-being, those kind of benefits start to kind of fade out and return to what they were before the vacation. That takes a little over a month to do that. And we also found that it's really critical that you're psychologically detaching during your vacation. So you need to kind of mentally disconnect yourself from work to get the well-being benefits from vacation. And you also need to engage in kind of as much physical activity as you can. You don't need to go crazy, but that seems to be really important for maximizing the vacation.
1: Before we go on to another two, let me stop you on two of those points. One, you talked about disengaging yourself from the workplace. I presume that the workplace has an should disengage from you as well, right?
2: Yes, definitely. Yeah. So it's not just on you, you know, the individual employee to not check your email, but it's on your boss, your coworkers to not be emailing you, texting you, messaging you on Slack, et cetera.
1: Okay. And then you also said physical activity tended to prolong the satisfaction or the well-being you feel after vacation. Does lying on the beach in the sun count as physical activity?
2: No, I don't think it would. We found that basically like more passive activities like laying on the beach like people typically do basically had no effect on your well-being. So it wasn't positive or negative, but also didn't help you at all.
1: So how physical do you have to get? I mean, are you talking like playing tennis or playing golf or pickleball or something?
2: Yeah. I don't think it has to be anything crazy, even if it's just walking around. I would probably guess that more leisurely, but still getting your heart rate up a little, getting outside in nature would be best.
1: Okay. Now, some places encourage you to take a vacation. Some workplaces don't really mind if you don't take all your vacation time. Do organizations have a role in making your vacation and your return to a workplace better?
2: Yes, definitely. The first thing I would say is that, you know, vacation is critical for people's health and well-being and performance. So organizations should promote people taking as much time as they can. And then what I would say as well is we found some of our findings that kind of the longer you're on vacation, the kind of harsher the return, the quicker your well-being benefits fade out. And so what we kind of recommend to both individual people and organizations is kind of giving people a slight buffer period and not just like, you know, throwing a million emails at them, throwing a huge workload they missed over 2 weeks right back at them.
1: You also suggest a buffer. You say that, you know, if you can avoid it, don't fly home Sunday night and go right back to work Monday morning. Why?
2: Yes, definitely. That's because basically the longer the vacation you're on, you kind of get used to the positives, you know, the happiness, the enjoyment of the vacation. And if you fly back, you know, Sunday morning, it's kind of, or Sunday night, and then right back to work Monday morning, it's kind of a larger shock to the system, we found. Your well-being kind of decreases quicker.
1: Ryan Grant's a professor of industrial organizational psychology and organizational science at the University of North Carolina in Charlotte. Ryan, I really appreciate your joining us, and it bolsters all of us who love vacations. It bolsters our argument. Thank you.
2: Thank you so much.
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0: Good morning, Montgomery. Good morning, Central Alabama. Good morning, West Alabama. Good morning, South Alabama. Good morning. Good morning. Appreciate y'all tuning into the radio show this morning, Cast and Blast Outdoors, like you do each and every Saturday morning. Like to say good morning to Killer. Killer, I don't know if Bama's found a quarterback yet, but y'all still got a little time, so don't worry about that too much. You know, I'd also like to say good morning to Scott Stewart with Four Green Forestry. He spent a little time with Scott this past week. It's always good to catch up with Scott. Super nice guy. Can't say enough nice things about him. But with all that being said, Andy Huggins is filling in again this morning with me. Certainly appreciate his time. Just a quick update on Steve. Steve's doing good. He's doing good. I know he appreciates everybody keeping him in his prayers. His surgery was very successful. I understand he's up out of the bed, walking the hallways, flirting with all the nurses every time he gets a chance, I'm sure. But he's in good hands. Steve is doing much better, and certainly wish him a speedy recovery, which it looks like that's certainly happening. But, you know, with that being said, Andy Huggins, appreciate you coming in this morning. You know, I know you were on last Saturday. You've been a great friend, a great supporter of the show. You know, folks, I got to tell you, Andy Huggins, he does not arrive to work late. He he beat me here last week, and he almost beat me this morning. Andy, thanks so much for your friendship and your support of Cast and Blast.
1: Well, glad to do it, and certainly don't mind helping out anytime you guys need it. And I have, you know, normally I've got on jeans and boots, but in honor of Steve today, I have on cargo shorts and tennis shoes. I'm almost as slim and in as good a shape as he is, but glad to be here and glad he's doing well. That's a great report, and just hope he continues to recover. And got excited about the show today.
0: Yeah, yeah. Well, we got a big show lined up. Actually, we've got Todd Johnson. He's gonna be giving us a call this morning about 7:20. Y'all need to stay tuned for that. Trying to put together a little co-op of landowners and people that hunt in South Montgomery County. It doesn't mean if your property's in Macon County, you can't get something out of this. Maybe these co-ops will kind of catch on, and people will start, you know, trying to unite a little bit, and, you know, for the betterment of the white-tailed deer herd, and let them get a little more age on them, a little more size, bigger antlers. That's what we're all about. So, you know, looking forward to him calling in at 7:20. And then at about 8 o'clock, Andy, we've got Jackie Bushman, you know, the Buckmaster himself. He's on a fishing trip. Hopefully we'll have a little service, and look forward to hearing from Jackie at around 8 o'clock. So, you know, with that being said, Andy, how was your week? Did you have a good, productive week?
1: Well, we did. Things were good. We sold some articulated trucks to some good customers. Those are always good to move out of the inventory. So I hope things are picking up. People are feeling a little better going into the end of the year about, you know, the work they've got lined up and things that are coming down the pipe for in terms of construction, mining, and road building. So it was a good week, and glad to be here with you on a Saturday morning. But things are looking up in the equipment world.
0: Good deal. Everybody needs a new piece of equipment. I mean, there's no. You know, I drive some old raggedy tractors, and, you know, I'm always hoping and praying and wishing I could get an update. But, you know, I got to work with what I've got. But I know you've got a good customer base, and, you know, you can't go wrong with working with Andy Huggins when it comes to, you know, your equipment needs. You know, he's the most trustworthy guy, and just won't be a nicer guy than Andy Huggins. So y'all keep him in mind. Please do that. Andy, you know, today is... It's Farmers Feed over there on 331 now. They are having their big-time grand opening this morning. It starts at 7:30 and it goes through noon. That's the time they close on Saturdays. But they've got giveaways. They've got a lot of deals, special deals that are going to be going on this morning. You know, I know if you go by and you register, you get a chance to win a Millennium ladder stand, like a 21-footer. Those things are sweet.
1: They really are.
0: You can sit all day in those Millennium ladder stands. You know, so y'all, be sure and go by there. He's got food trucks going on. But let me tell you, that building that Clint bought there, Clint Ellis, you know, used to be on Fleming Road in Court Street, you know, about, Clint's been the owner there for probably 7 years. He bought a business from the Wilson boys. But now Clint he's moved on, gotten bigger and better. He bought the building. It's the old Cash Bargain, Bent Can Store, whatever you want to call it, on 331.
1: That's right.
0: And he has done a remodel job that anybody would be proud of.
1: I've been watching that. I kind of come and go from where I live out in South Montgomery County to our location out on Highway 80 near the airport. So I kind of cut through Snowden, go around past the Hyundai and the new Meta site, and I've slowly been watching it come out of the ground, and you know, this gets done. So little by little, it's taken a minute, but I'm glad to see that's finally open. That's exciting for him to have a new location and a little more room out there.
0: Room.
1: He's not landlocked by whatever was around him at on the Court and Fleming Road location. So y'all go out and support him and be a part of his grand opening and see what he's got. Everybody, like us, Rob, everybody's got a little list they've been creating about what do I, you know, I cannot think of anything I don't already have anyway.
0: Yeah.
1: For hunting season, but there's always one more little thing here or there, and you know, especially if you're on a feeding program or something like that, or you know, you've got some planting to do, he can help you. So y'all,
0: oh yeah,
1: always want to support our local businesses and business people, and just be neat to see a new location.
0: It really is, Andy. I mean, it is a huge store. I do not know the square footage. I should know the square footage. I helped them buy that building. I just can't keep up with that. But it is like a huge department store. I mean, it is nothing short of a major department store. It's loaded to the wall to wall with everything that you can possibly want, from horse tack to, you know, seed and fertilizer. I know he's getting ready to be extremely busy. He's got a lot more room to turn around in. You know, you want to come in there and get a couple tons of fertilizer, whatever you might need. You're not going to have any trouble. It's going to be easy in, easy out. But, you know, certainly want to encourage people to go by there this morning. You know, 7:30 to 12 is today's his grand opening. A lot of deals. So y'all need to go by there and see if you can't take care and take advantage of some of those deals. Andy, talking about feeding and feeding deer, it's that time. It's on everybody's mind. And I put one feeder up. It's a gravity feeder, and it's been out probably 2.5 weeks. And, you know, I did go over to Farmer's Feed and bought my corn and bought the, forgot the real name of it, but it's got the roasted peanuts, soybeans, and corn, and they're just absolutely killing it. I got a camera up, and I was wondering, you know, if the bucks that I'm seeing, they seem to have a lot more growing to do. And these are obvious, these probably more like 2-year-old bucks, maybe a 3-year-old, you know, but they've got a lot of growing to do. Their times are still very short.
1: I've seen it. It's been a really mixed bag. I've got friends that have shared pictures of me, and of course everybody, you know, wants to share their good deer, the one they're going to target, and some of them are, you know, already outside their ears. If they've got G3s or in some cases G4s, they're already growing. The deer that hang around right around my house are kind of like you're describing. They don't seem to have, the beams haven't fully developed yet. The tines aren't real pronounced yet on those beams. So I can't explain why it's different from one area to another or from one deer to another, but you know, I'm seeing the same thing. So, and I've won a deer feeder at a Big Dreams Outdoors benefit that was a Buckmasters Realtree event golf tournament, and they had a little raffle, and I bought some raffle tickets like I always do. Mm-hmm. And got a 200-pound Moultrie, you know, battery feeder, and I'm used to gravity, so I've you know, I've got to get on YouTube and figure out how to put this thing together. But you know, I'm ready to start putting that out and moving it around and putting out some cameras and just kind of taking an inventory of what we got. We don't get real serious about it until October. So, you know, I think that for our club and our group, the trend is, you know, we're just really feeding deer in that October time frame when we're down there working and bush hogging. Everybody's busy. You know, if you're going to put out a feeder, you got to fill it. Well, mm-hmm. Nobody lives closer than an hour and a half from the camp, so, and we all have jobs and things to do, and then the weekends fill up with things we didn't get to do during the week, so it's tough to run down there. But, you know, getting in on the initial phase of that and getting the deer some protein and minerals that benefit the antler development in the summertime, we just, you know, we're considering summer food sources, things that we can plant, but we're also considering getting on a little bit of a different feeding program to really hit those deer when they need it the most, and those antlers are erupting out of the pedicle and mm-hmm. and starting to form. So I it's just another piece of that puzzle. The biggest piece is age. We
0: yes.
1: just talked about that, you know, and we've got several guys around us, other landowners, and we've you know, it's an informal group. There's nothing formal about it, but it puts together several thousand acres.
0: Wow.
1: And everybody kind of has aligned with, we want to let the younger 3.5 and younger deer, even if they've got really good antlers, you know, focus more on age mm-hmm. and maturity of the deer than, you know, just the number of points. And that's just for us. Again, I
0: agree.
1: Who am I to tell any person that wants to get out there and hunt what they should shoot or what's a good deer for them? That's not what I'm saying. What I'm saying is, after, you know, this club in its infancy started in different variations in about 1974.
0: Mm-hmm.
1: That tells you how long we've been at it. So, you know, we've all matured.
0: Thank goodness.
1: Thank goodness. We've all matured, and now the goal is not to just kill a rack buck, but to kill a mature rack buck and grow those deer and watch them. You know, it's a little tougher in Alabama than most places.
0: Yeah.
1: You know, you go out to different places, Texas, Kansas, Missouri, Iowa, they have deer that they can watch their deer.
0: Mm-hmm.
1: You know, in Alabama, if you see it, you know, the old adage used to be, if you see a deer you like, you better shoot it then. You may not see it again.
0: Mm-hmm.
1: Or your neighbor might shoot it. So I think we're kind of backing up off that and trying to put together, you know, a group of like-minded people around us, so we're all kind of on the same page, and it benefits everybody. Mm-hmm. You know, our good friend Brett Bussman is something similar in Macon County
0: with good
1: a piece
0: for Brett.
1: Of property he bought and the adjacent landowners, and they share pictures and you know, they're all seeing the same deer.
0: Yeah.
1: You know, sometimes they're on Brett's place, sometimes they're on somebody else's, but, you know, at least they know what they've got and they know what the potential is. Mm-hmm. So the idea that, you know, this is paying off, we had what I would call an exceptional year in Barber County. We don't shoot many deer. We killed 4 bucks.
0: Oh,
1: all
0: wow.
1: of them were 4 and 5 year old deer. and it's representative of what we can grow down there. You know, it's hard to grow big deer on pine trees. So you got to hope for some luck, and you got to kind of supplement what's going on with them. But,
0: well, let me ask you this. When you said those, I'm kind of backing up to those gravity feeders, and I've kind of, this is my third year having this gravity feeder, and I've Googled it, and they say that 42 inches from the ground up is about ideal for mm-hmm. for the spouts that come out where they can eat out of the feeder in these spouts. I raised mine up about 44 inches because I really wasn't interested in trying to feed the yearlings. You know, I was wanting at least a mature deer doe. anything from a certain height up because I'm trying to conserve a little bit of my feed.
1: Right.
0: But, you know, with that being said, I'm having a tough time with mineral licks. And you go online and you look and you see people, they do all kinds of things. You know, buying the chocolate mineral lick, you know, the square from the feed stores, or, you know, white salt block, or, you know, and I've done it all, and I've, you know, but my deer are not hitting my mineral licks, and I don't know, you know, some say, well, they're getting, if they're not hitting your mineral lick, they're getting their minerals from elsewhere, you know, they're not deficient in that department. I don't know. I mean, do you have any mineral licks, and are they hitting them?
1: I've used feed blocks and mineral licks, you know, and you know, I stay pretty much with the standard stuff. You know, there's not an apple tree anywhere on our property, so apple flavored, you know, it may be a good marketing tactic, but I don't think it's a secret weapon or anything like that. Molasses, you know, I didn't see a syrup bottle anywhere I walked in the woods last year, so I don't think my deer know what molasses is either. But you know, I think those, we have kind of the same experience with, you know, mineral licks and those blocks and you know, just it's hit or miss on those mm-hmm. for us. And I've got some, and I'm trying to make sites where, you know, it'll leach into the ground. And, you know, over time, we've had a couple that have just been pawed out to the point where it looks like a baby pool. And, you know, they'll paw them out, and, you know, we've got some plasticity in that soil down there, so it will hold water, but, you know, they'll paw them out. But mm-hmm. nothing like, you know, the gray, you know, we use all seasons 300 pound gravity feeders. You can't control the dispersal, so, you know, a lot of people use feeders that are on a spinner,
0: the spin
1: and a timer
0: feeders.
1: But, you know, then you got batteries to worry with, then you got varmints chewing your wires, and so it's a catch-22, which one do I use? And we've really had, you know, those feeders in service for years and years. They've held up. They're stainless steel.
0: Oh, yeah.
1: You know, and, you know, they're high enough so a big hog can reach, well, a big hog will just knock the feeder over and you know, whatever spills out on the ground, or they'll eat whatever the deer dribble out on the ground. But, you know, a turkey can't reach up in there. So we're not by design to feed any particular age class of animal, but they just happen to be the right height. The legs are spread out on them enough so that a buck in velvet can get in there, twist his head a little bit, and eat out of the port without damaging
0: his,
1: the antlers. So there's a method to why they're built the way they're built, and they're made in Texas, and those guys understand deer as good as anybody. So, mm-hmm. You know, it's. I don't know the answer to your question. You know, sometimes it's the spot you put it. Sometimes it's how you put it out. Mm-hmm. You know, I've tried it from just throwing it out on the ground to digging a little depression in the dirt and burying it a little bit and chipping it up to see if that would.
0: Can't tell what makes a difference.
1: Nope.
0: Yeah. Well, that's some good information, and I know everybody goes, you know, is dealing with that this time of year. But, you know, Killer, I guess it is that time to take a quick commercial break. Hopefully we've got Todd Johnson coming on here right after the commercial break. But y'all stay with us, folks. Give us a shout, 334-240-9230.

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1: Say what?
3: Budweiser zero, bruh.
1: Say what?
4: 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Zero compromise.
5: That's the sound of chickens in an Alabama poultry house. Every year, Alabama's more than 3,000 poultry family farms generate more than $3 billion in farm revenue. The total poultry industry in Alabama generates more than $15 billion and employs over 86,000 Alabamans. That's why we say that poultry is the MVP of Alabama agriculture. Because everything's chicken but the bill, and that's chicken stealing.

0: Good morning. Welcome back. Appreciate y'all sticking with us here on Casting Blast Outdoors like you do each and every Saturday morning. Do not forget the replay. You'll learn so much this morning you'll want to read it in the morning. Killer will have the replay up 9 to 11 right here on Jock 740, so y'all be sure to tune that in. But on the National Land Realty Hotline 1, we've got Todd Johnson. Todd, good morning. You with us this morning, big man?
1: Morning to you. Good morning.
0: Good morning.
2: Good morning.
0: Good morning. Appreciate you calling in, Todd. Steve, my normal co-worker this morning, is not with us this morning. He's having a little procedure done, but he's doing quite well, I understand, and looking forward to having him back. But in the meantime, Andy Huggins is helping me out with the show. Can't say enough nice things about Andy, but appreciate you calling in this morning, Todd. I guess it was at the end of last year's deer season. You know, you were thinking that you came up with a great idea, and you're trying to put it in place about a hunting co-op. You know, in Montgomery County, coming up with landowners that are neighboring landowners, or you know, they possibly lease their hunting rights to people. But you're trying to put together a collective group of hunters to try to come up with basically have the same idea and the same philosophy on how to grow these deer out, and everybody shoot bigger bucks, more mature and bigger antlers is kind of the theme behind it. But tell us a little bit more about it, Todd.
1: Well, so, you know, I got started, I've been hunting down there around that place my whole life. You know, I'm 59 years old, and we used to run dogs down there. Back, you know, 30 years, 40 years ago, if it was brown, it was down, you know. Things have changed.
2: Exactly.
1: My hunting styles have changed after, you know, growing up. I have shot my share of smaller deer. And, you know, the older we get, and it's just the way things have evolved with, I guess, technology and as you can see. You know, you go somewhere that's got 2,000 acres, and people are like, "Hey, look, here's our buck. Don't shoot him. You know, let him walk. He's 3 and a half." You know, I'm not a biologist. I don't know what age a deer is, but I can tell you this: I can look at one and tell if I'm going to mount him or not. And so,
2: yeah,
1: it's
2: there
1: hard
2: you go.
1: To manage. It's hard to manage 40 acres. You know, and I got 40 acres in one spot, 27 in another spot, 10 acres, you know, that we hunt on, and we got some great genetics. So just, and my neighbor has 60 acres, and another neighbor's got 80 acres. And, you know, when you look from the area there back to 331 down there in South Montgomery, I mean, that's a couple thousand acres. And so I, you know, my friends that hunt around me, you know, they're the same way. We can't really manage it, but you know, all you do is you see a small buck and you don't shoot him. You just hope he makes it next year.

0: And there's a lot of deer that do, but there's also a lot that don't make it. So, you know, we're not by no means trying to tell anybody what they can do on their own land, but when you, there, everybody that you talk to is like, man, that's a great idea. Let's kind of get together. So after last season, I mentioned we ought to have a meet, and everybody that I talked to is like, yeah, we need to do it. So I decided to wait till hunting season. You know, like right now we're doing it on the 22nd. We probably got 20 people going to come, and I've got a wildlife biologist that works with the Alabama Wildlife Federation's going to come, and I think they're already doing this in other areas of Alabama. Some landowners that may be in, you know, different counties that are already kind of co-oping, or they have a little, you know, partnership, whatever it is, and they're already doing this. And so he can give us some ideas of, you know, if you do this, this is long term, you know, you'll start seeing bigger bucks. And so I've got him. And then I've also got a, I don't know if Kirk Smith will be able to do it or not that day, but somebody from a, that works our county for the, that's a game warden's going to come and kind of talk about the upcoming season too. But, you know, it's just a little quick, you know, hour long meeting. Hey, what do y'all think? You know, do we, you know, just kind of have a discussion and see if it's something we want to meet together every year. I think it's a great idea. You know, obviously talking to people like you that's in the industry, you know, thinks it's a good idea. So we're going to, you know, a couple of weeks, going to get together and see what everybody, you know, what everybody thinks about it.
1: Todd, this is Andy Huggins. Good morning. I want to commend you for what you're doing. I think, you know, we've done this in Barber County. John Albritton and some of the guys that hunt out on the Woodley Mount Zion Road have done this. There's some guys in Macon County that have just kind of started, as you say, a cooperative, because everybody wants bigger deer. How do you get them? Well, trigger restraint, number one, or which we can all practice. And allow those deer to grow and manage habitat so that it will grow a big deer. What we don't want is somebody to impose a harvest limit so you're taking fewer out of the population and they will get older. But age, you know, everything a deer eats until it's about 4 years old goes to the growth of its body. That it's just like a teenage kid. Everything he's eating is mature in his body. Same thing with the deer. They really don't start to express the horns that you and I and Rob and everybody else wants to see, because to your point, I don't know how old that deer is, but I know if he's a deer I'm going to shoulder mount or not. That's kind of, you know, if I reach for my rifle before I reach for my binoculars to look at a deer, then that's a pretty good indicator for me personally that it's a deer I'm interested in. But I think it's a great idea. You get to, you know, you start sharing among yourselves what you're seeing and what's going on, and it, you know, I think it's a trend that I hope continues, because I think it will help us as conservationists grow the deer we want to see. You know, that I tell people, you know, when you shoot that 2.5-year-old 8-point, that's as big as he's ever going to get. Mm-hmm. Right there. But what could he have been? And I'm like you. I'm not trying to tell anybody what the right deer for them to hunt is or what makes them happy. I want people to buy hunting licenses and get out there and introduce other people to the sport and enjoy their time outdoors. We've got Alabama has a great resource for us. And we have to manage it and take care of it. But if you're in a group with like-minded people, then what you're doing, spread not just on your 40 acres, but spread across several hundred acres, does make a difference. I mean, you got to manage the does in there as well, because there's a carrying capacity for everybody's land, and those deer are going to move to where they need to get the nutrition and sustenance they need. But I would much rather everybody be on the same page. Again, practice some trigger restraint. Age. Mm-hmm. That's what makes big deer.
2: Andy, I think, you know, and Todd, you know, we grew up, like you said, if it was brown, it was down. I mean, we're older, we're more, a little more wise, I think. And
1: I was the first guy to drag a spike back to the camp, and the horn may not even have come outside of the fist I was dragging him with.
2: But you look at it now, here we are, we're mature, we're older, we know a little bit better. You know, I do think that people are a lot more thinking like we are. You know, I think the mentality of shooting it just because it's a buck and they get 3 bucks a year and, you know,
1: right,
2: they want to kill it. But I think, Todd, I think you're onto something. I think you're hitting this in an area of the county that really needs it, because I think there are a lot of people just like us that want the very same thing. But it's good that you're having a good turnout.
0: Well, as I've talked to people, you know, Barber County, it might be, you know, landowners down there, you may have bigger tracts of land. Where we're at, you cover 2,000 acres right there. I don't know. There's 30 or 40 different landowners through there. And so by no means do I want to tell anybody what, you know, I don't even want to make it sounds like I'm trying to tell somebody what they can shoot. You know, I mean, that's, hey, if it makes them happy, you know, I mean, it's made me happy to shoot a spike before years ago. But let's try to, kids, you know, that want to go hunting or if nothing else, if you shoot one, just make sure the next one you shoot's bigger than the last one you shot. You know, something.
1: That's right.
0: You know, don't just because it fits the. You know, I don't even know what the requirements are to harvest a buck anymore. I hadn't taken one out in 5 or 6 years, but last one I did's on the wall. The last one my daughter killed's on the wall. You know, I mean, like we kind of watch it, but there's a lot of landowners, you know, that's in our area right there. If we can start from that little nucleus of, you know, 20 people, you know, 20 landowners or whatever, and start working our way out, you know, we may cover 5,000 acres or 10,000 in the next 5 years. You know, you just everybody you talk to has been, even the hunting club guys, you know, are like, hey, we're coming, like we want to. You know, we want to be involved. I'm excited about it. I think we'll be able to see a difference in the deer down there in a couple of years.
1: And Todd, what you just said is the key. You kind of have to manage expectations for what's going on. But this is not a one-year project. It's not about passing deer one year and the next year you got booners walking around on everybody's property.
0: Right.
1: It has taken us 4 years to start seeing the kind of deer on camera that we felt like we could grow if we just let them get a little bit older. So, you know, if you just got to pull the trigger, shoot a doe.
2: Shoot a doe.
1: Shoot a doe.
2: Why not?
1: Or, you know, you look at, the term cull buck, that means a lot of things to a lot of people. To me, a cull buck is a deer that's 6 years old. That's a 6 point.
2: Yeah,
1: that's
2: four
1: all
2: by
1: he's going
2: to
1: be, and he's on the decline. So that it's not a 14-inch 9 point at 2.5 years old because he's not outside his ear. So that's topic for a different discussion. But I think setting expectations that this is a long term kind of a commitment. I can tell you, it does produce results. It has for us and several other people that are involved in doing exactly what you're trying to get started. Again, man, I think it's a fantastic idea, and you got an area of the county that's known for big deer. It sounds great.
0: I tell you what else I found, too. Like, you know, we have the resources. The guy, I can't remember his name, Tom, the biologist that's going to come speak, he will actually come to your land. Like, I'm like, man, you'll come to my 40 acres? And he said, absolutely. He will, you know, he's going to talk to people while he's down there that day, and he can come back and go visit your land and give you some ideas and suggestions of what you can do to help the habitat on your place. And I thought, man, that's another, you know, value-added benefit of coming is getting to meet this guy. And if you want to, you know, see what will help your 40 acres, you know, hold some deer. You know, I'm cooking today, and I've been cooking in the Alabama Wildlife Federation's cook-offs for 25 years. And I can assure you that when we enter a venison dish, it's mm-hmm. probably not a buck. It's probably a good doe.
2: Yeah.
1: Well, I'm a life member of the AWF. Tim Gothard and his crew do a great job, but that membership that you have through a cook-off event or something else does provide some resources and some, you know, things free to you as a member that will help you manage that property. And they can tell you the impact of what you're going to do and suggest things. So, I getting involved with somebody from that agency is a great idea. That's what they do is help landowners and conservationists and hunters in this state maximize the resource, which is again is what you're trying to do with your cooperative down there. And you know, it takes time to see those results, but let me tell you, once you get that train rolling, the number of deer we are seeing, it was hit or miss at first, but now, you know, we really have to, as a club and as a cooperative, we really have to have some conversations about what we're seeing and make sure everybody understands or can kind of identify a deer that needs another year, or this is a deer that's ready. If you see him and you want to put him on the wall, that's kind of our baseline. If you're not going to mm-hmm. shoulder mount that deer, probably shouldn't shoot him. Just shoot him.
2: Yeah.
0: Yeah. You know, y'all brought up that cull buck thing too. You know, years ago, I've seen a lot of seasons come and go in that area, and it's been a long time. But at one time we had a lot of deer that would have a big 4 or 5 on one side and one gnarly looking just spike on the other. Now,
1: right.
0: I don't know how they got out. You know, we shot every one of those that we saw, and I guess everybody mm-hmm. else did too. But I mean, I haven't seen one of those in a long time down there.
2: Yeah, that's a bad gene in my book. I do throw that word cull buck out very loosely, and I do it a lot of times just to aggravate my coworker when he's here. but you're right, Todd. You know, there's a lot of people, you know, habitat is everything. You know, it's what helps hold the deer. It's what makes or breaks your property. And you know, I'm a land broker. I go out and I see people's property all the time. And you know, if it's a big time deer hunter and you know, I'm riding a buggy through there, and you know, all I'm doing is seeing an open understory, you know, big canopy, you know, you can see through the woods, you know, 100 yards, you know, not a briar in sight. I mean, it tells me real quick what they need to have done. They need to, in my opinion, they need to call somebody like Scott Stewart or Tom Gilpin, come in there with 4 green and do a thinning, you know, and get more sunlight to the ground and make it thicker, really, nothing else. I mean, you know, these deer need to have thick bedding areas so they'll, you know, lay in and places that people should not go. You know, just leave them absolutely alone.
1: Leave some sanctuary. We've got sanctuary places on our property that you don't hunt in, you don't walk in, you don't ride through. You leave them alone. I think that's part of an individual's decision about what they do. Group, Todd, and there are more of that contiguous to everybody's property, then that's a good thing. The other thing about cull deer, remember half the genetics for whatever that deer looks like came from a doe. Sometimes when you manage your does, you get rid of bad genetics, because
0: mm-hmm.
1: you don't know what she's carrying because her head is slick.
0: Right.
1: But if she's passing on the spike on one side or something like that, I've I've always said, if you'll just let the deer get old and see how cool he gets, even if he doesn't have a typical rack. That was our point, you know. I killed a 6-year-old 6-point. It was obviously on the decline. My dad had passed down a Browning 7-mag lever gun, and I just wanted to shoot a deer with it and tell him about it, and it just happened on the morning I took it. The deer pops up out of a swamp, heads into the pines, and I watched him for about 300 yards before he got to me, and I said, but I wanted him to come to me so I could tell a little bit about his age and really look at him and study him. And sure enough, he was never going to have better horns than he had that day, and he was old enough, so that was kind of my decision. And now he's a cool looking skull mount, you know, hanging up at the camp. But you know, those again, managing the does may help you manage a bad gene out of your population, because they're throwing half of whatever that buck fawn's got in him came from a doe.
2: Mm-hmm. Yeah.
0: Well, let me tell you, we have plenty does down there in that area. I don't know how many robin them see around up, but we see a lot.
2: A ton.
0: So, you know, those need taken out. So yeah, I think it's a good idea, man. I'm excited about it. I'm looking forward to the meeting, and you know, we'll see how it goes. But you know, I think it's,
2: yeah, and
0: maybe we're on to something.
2: Like you were saying,
0: might be something, you know.
2: I think it's well overdue, Todd. I do. I mean, like Andy was saying, you know, they do it in the State Arbor. He's got buddies that do it in Macon, you know, in different sections of, you know, here in Central Alabama. There's no question we've got, you know, really good genes. We got good dirt, you know, that grow big antlers, you know, and everybody wants to go and kill the big buck. It's got the big swole up neck, got big bases, you know. You know, that's what it's all about. But I'm so glad that you're doing this. And again, it's the meeting is going to be held August
1: 22nd
2: at the Kickback Ranch. What time does that meeting start, Todd?
0: We're going to start it at 4:00, and you know, just try to last an hour. We don't want to keep everybody all day. Let's get in, talk about it, let the biologist talk and game warden, and then kind of get out of there. And you know, it may be something that we make a little longer next year. We might even have a little dinner and kind of talk about hunting season. We'll see what everybody wants to do. You know, it's just the first time this year.
2: And like you said the other day, you know, they necessarily don't have to have property or hunt on land that's down there in South Montgomery County. You know, they don't have to be in the immediate area to come to this. You know, they could own property on the other side of the county and, you know, possibly would be interested in creating a cooperative like this. You know, I think this is really the next wave of the future. I mean, to establish and try to get bigger deer and get more people with the same mindset, you know, across the entire Central Alabama. I mean, I think I'm so glad you're doing this. Certainly encourage everybody to come.
0: Yeah, if they're coming,
2: also
0: to reach out. Let me know they're coming, because I need to kind of give Andy and them an idea how many we got. But you know, if you talk to anybody that wants to come, they're welcome to come. Just need to know. You know, we're not charging anything, and we don't have any sponsors. Mm-hmm. We don't want any. You know, I mean, we're just having a little meeting. But if there's a you know, somebody wants to come, just, you know, let me know so I can put them on the list. We'd be glad to have them if they want to get it going in some other county. That's fine too, you know.
2: Heck yeah, yeah.
0: 22nd.
2: I've got 4 or 5 people on my list.
0: In the meantime,
2: and,
0: y'all wish.
2: And I know they want to come.
0: They took off. I need to win first today. So.
2: Mm-hmm. Todd, why don't you give everybody your cell number so they can get in touch with you?
0: Yeah. Yeah, if you want to talk about it, my number is 334-303-2221.
2: That's a good deal. Also, before you also, Todd, I wanted to wish you luck. I understand that you're going to be cooking in the AWF cook-off today. last night, my wife and I, we were invited to the AWF Governor's Conservation Achievement Awards, the dinner last night, and it was a big crowd. In fact, you know, it was great to see Chris Blankenship, you know, on his way out. He certainly got a really nice award, and they had all these awards for various things, conservation enforcement officer, you know, conservation educator, land conservationist. There were a lot of awards given out last night, and it was a super crowd. One of the guys that was at my table is participating in the cook-off this morning, and he's from Coleman, and I told him I had a buddy, Todd Johnson, that's doing the very same thing this morning, and he knows of you, but anyhow, I got to talking to him, and I guess I made the mistake of asking him what he was going to prepare. He could not say what he was cooking.
1: Closely guarded secret until tea time.
2: Is that kind of how that works, Todd?
1: That's right.
0: Absolutely.
2: But you've done quite well in these cook-offs.
0: One of the three.
1: That's right.
2: Well, not only are you a good cook, I know, Todd, but you're a good cowboy. You're a good roper. You won a deal. Was it a couple of weeks ago? You kind of took the top prize. Tell us a little bit about that real quick.
0: Well, I've been team roping and rodeoing my whole life and quit, you know, I guess after we got married and come back roping up after 2013 or so. And so we kids went through high school rodeo, and I still get team rope. And, you know, something that's kind of like golf, they'll handicap you, and I get to rope with people that rope about like me. And me and my buddy Shane Whiteley from up in Macon County won one of the ropings in Montgomery a couple of weeks ago. So it was a big U.S. United States team roping championship. So we're excited about that, you know. Keeps me competitive and on the horse. Get to wear my cowboy hat a little bit, you know. So.
2: That is good stuff, Todd. Well, man, I appreciate you calling this morning. I really do. I know the 22nd is Saturday, 2 weeks from today. And, you know, we'll be doing a remote at the Buckmasters Expo next week. But if you want to call next week, Todd, and kind of help try to remind, you know, a few more people, try to grow it a little bit more, you know, please don't hesitate. You're welcome to call. And I appreciate your time this morning.
0: Well, sounds great. Well, y'all have a good afternoon, and I'll see y'all at Sweet Creek here in a little bit when I come grab some breakfast on the way to the cook-off.
2: Yes, sir. Yes, sir. Look forward to that. Well, good luck. Good luck. Thanks so much, Todd.
0: All right, buddy. Thank y'all.
2: Yes, sir. Take care. Well, 7:51. We're here at Sweet Creek, and it is starting to pick up. You know, a lot of people, our same friends over there, Andy, right behind us, you know, that group of gentlemen. They're here every week. I guess some of them are a little early, but the place is filling up. Y'all need to come by and get something and certainly go through there and maybe pick out a watermelon or some good things out there in the vegetable
1: department.
2: Is it
1: too early in the morning for ice cream?
2: Probably for me.
1: I see some people over there at the ice cream bar, I think.
2: I'm a late-night ice cream eater.
1: Got to be an equal opportunity ice cream guy. Anytime I'm around it.
2: Yeah. Killer, do we need to take a break, or do we need to keep rolling till late? We'll hang on here until he pipes up music if we need to take one, but we got Jackie Bushman calling in at 8 o'clock, so hopefully he's not too hopefully the party boat.
1: I can give you a... Marty, how are you? Marty Clark with Water Resource Management.
2: All right, Marty, what's
1: good
2: up?
1: Good friend. You just never know who you're going to see here in the morning.
2: That's right. Draw a crowd in here. Reed, that was a good job.
1: Well, I don't think I told or didn't talk about it last week. I dropped Sadie, my new English Cocker puppy, off at Bird Dog Boot Camp last week. Of course, it's not like taking the child to preschool. You know that child can behave or read or not put a crayon in its nose or anything. So, but when you drop a dog off, the good news is I have not gotten that call and said, hey, man, you got to come get this thing. I can't do anything with it. So Joe Sorensen at Martingale Plantation out in Shorter has taken on the task of trying to help Sadie, who is a English Cocker puppy, figure out this bird stuff. So, you know, he's doing some training, and so far so good. You know,
2: what are some of the things that they're going to train him to do? Obedience?
1: Basic obedience. You know, sit, stay, come, heel, place. But they also, you know, introduce them to a radio collar, introduce them to a gun. So far so good. I've gotten good reports all week. I've resisted the temptation to run down there and visit her. I don't want to mess up the vibe he's got going with her, because he's just a great guy. He's just like me. He's taking Sadie with him everywhere he goes, and you know, his kids are playing with the dog, so I know she's happy and content. But it's just introducing them to the discipline that's necessary if you're going to be serious about it. And he, you know, don't get me wrong, Sadie's a house dog 340 days out of the year. You know, I love her.
2: I bet.
1: And you know, she gets up on the couch and goes to sleep between us. But when we do have occasions to hunt birds or quail, I would, you know, I want to see if we can't. And Joe is the guy to do this.
2: Mm-hmm.
1: Help her realize her potential as a bird dog. That's what she was bred for, and I want to give her a chance at that. So
2: that's so important. I mean, that's what she's bred to do. Now, let me ask you this: is it an individual training, or is she with others?
1: She's with other dogs.
2: Okay.
1: He's working his own dogs and other dogs, and there are some mm-hmm. You know, flush and fetch dogs like Sadie, and then he's got big pointers. That are actually going to locate the covey or the birds. And then, you know, when you get on the covey, the little flesh dogs jump out of the back of the buggy and go do their thing, and then they retrieve. So, you know, he's working on just a lot of basics. But, you know, the initial reports are she's about 50-50. And for a puppy, that's pretty good on responding the first week. So she'll be there a month, take a break, be there another month, and you know, we'll try to realize, you know, reset expectations mm-hmm. based on that, with that, what I can expect out of this dog. But you know,
2: it's critical that they go in at a certain age. I mean, you can't take an old dog and teach an old dog new tricks.
1: Well,
2: you got
1: the old adage used to be they got to be a year old.
2: Mm-hmm.
1: I think that's a fallacy. You can, as soon as that dog is able to understand basic commands and obey them, then they have the capacity, because don't want to get it deep into the dog books I've read, but you know, mentally they're ready long before a year. Physically they got a lot to learn, but mentally they're ready.
2: Yeah. Well, that is great news. We certainly wish Sadie all the luck. I'm sure she'd be like, if she's like her father there, you know, sitting on the front row in class, soaking everything in, behaving perfectly well. So.
1: Oh yes, I hope she gets the model student badge.
2: I hope so too. Well, folks, it's right at the top of the hour. We got to take a hard break here, but we'll be back with more Cast and Blast Outdoors.

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8: Welcome back. Appreciate y'all sticking with us. Second for Cast and Blast Outdoors. Give us a call. We'd love to hear from you. 334-240-9230. I'd like to mention everybody, y'all keep praying for Steve. His procedure went very well, as I understand. He is a nightgown up and down the hallways.
9: Make sure the back's closed, Steve.
8: Please make sure the back is tied. Maybe put a belt on, do something, put in a bungee cord, make sure the back of that nightgown is zipped up, but we look forward to having you back, but we're certainly thinking about you, Steve, no doubt about it. Andy Huggins is filling in the meantime. Appreciate Andy's time. He was on last week with us, does a great job. He's a big-time outdoorsman and a big-time Auburn
9: War Eagle,
8: big Auburn fan. We love that, so... with that being said, also, Farmers Feed's having their big-time grand opening this morning from 7:30 to noon. A lot of deals going on, a lot of giveaways, a Millennium Ladder Stand, a great thing to have. Everybody needs several of those. You'll have food trucks. You know, it's a big deal out there, and he's excited about his new location right there on 331, probably 2.5-3 miles south of the boulevard, and very nice. Y'all go out there and tell him we said hello. But, Andy, you know, I was looking, and I don't know, we haven't really talked about, you know, weather plays a huge factor in during the winter, during deer season. And I was looking, the Farmer's Almanac came out this past week.
9: What's it predicting?
8: Well, you know, we're in a super El Nino pattern. Okay, so what that obviously means is that they're
9: the
8: predicting...
9: El Nino's the child, right? Amino Hispano, but anyway, I think El Nino may mean the child, but go ahead.
8: Well,
9: digress.
8: I didn't know that, and I should. I've got, I didn't take Spanish in class, but I do know that what they're predicting is it's going to be a colder and wetter winter.
9: Okay.
8: And... you know, all across, really from the Texas, sweeping all across, Louisiana, Mississippi, Alabama, Georgia, Florida, possibly Tennessee. But they're predicting the South is going to have a pretty darn cold and wet winter. Last year, you know, it didn't rain a whole lot. And it really, and it got cold. You know, we always have those little cold spells. But we didn't have a lot of wet. And I don't like a lot of wet. And I can determine that by... you know, when I feed my cows consistently in the hay ring at the same spot.
9: Right.
8: You know.
9: Whether they beat the ground up and it gets.
8: And they're knee
9: mucky.
8: Deep in mud. You know, it's time to move that hay ring. I didn't have to move my hay rings one time last winter. Very unusual. But, you know, I guess we're kind of due for a colder, wetter winter. You know, I don't know if it's going to happen or not, but do you put any value in the Farmer's Almanac, or you just kind of take it on the chin?
9: And I'll put it this way, as much as I don't like it, my iPhone has become a necessary tool in my hunting arsenal. Weather Underground is my almanac.
8: Is it?
9: It gives great information, and the little weather app through the Weather Channel you get embedded in an iPhone is good as well. You know, the deer are going to do what the deer have to do. You know, the weather impacts them, but, you know, they're going to eat, they're going to move, they're going to bed, they're going to get up, they're going to eat. When the rut happens, they're going to start tending to those rut activities. So if it's 78 degrees outside and it's the rut, you got to go. What I do is on a daily basis during hunting season, or when I'm going to be able to go hunting. You know, everybody's got a lot to do. You want to take advantage and maximize that time you can spend out there. But I've watched the barometric pressure very closely, and I watch the temperature very closely. And if those two things are way apart, or the pressure's dropping, I typically am not. I'm going to do something else.
8: Mm-hmm.
9: It's. It's one of those things where, you know, it matters.
8: Mm-hmm.
9: It matters, but I don't know how these predictions go and how, you know, we all love cold weather when we're deer hunting. That makes us feel like it's more likely to happen at 38 degrees than it is 68 degrees. But I shot a deer that I mounted this year. I hadn't got it back from the taxidermist yet, but December 5th, it was 65 degrees and mist and rain.
8: Mm.
9: And, you know, if I'd have sat on the porch or did something different that day, I'd have probably not seen that deer. I'd seen him on camera and kind of knew approximately where he was, but hadn't really honed in on hunting him in his home area. So
8: was that during the rut?
9: December. No, our rut in Barber County is the end of January into the first week of February, primarily. So, it was just, again, if I had based going hunting solely on what the weather was that day and the way I felt about weather, would not have seen that deer, you know, wouldn't have that memory, wouldn't have that trophy.
8: Mm-mm. No, yeah. you know, the thing that gets me about this, about the weather, you know, I'm big on the wind. I mean, everybody is. I mean, that's extremely crucial. You know, the night before, they'll say, yeah, wind will be out of the northwest 5 to 10. You know, and you start thinking about where you're going to sit. You got certain stands that are good for northwest winds, and certainly you got some that are good for south and east winds. And, yeah, I plan my hunt based on the weather.
9: That's right.
8: And then I wake up thinking I'm going to the stand, I'm sitting in the sand, the sun starts rising. As soon as it starts breaking day, you know, the wind swirls.
9: Thermals.
8: The thermals are swirling, and you're like, man, this can't be right. and then sure enough, about 8 o'clock, the wind is totally opposite of what they said. And that is what burns me up more than anything.
9: Well, this guy in our an old Special Forces guy that's in our hunting club has been, you know, just about since its inception. And, you know, what you're talking about is the plan. And I was talking to him one day and said something about what my plan is. He goes, you know what a plan is, don't you? I said, no. He goes, it's the point from which you begin to make changes. So you use your hunting app. You use your weather app. You look at, you know, the hunting app I use shows me stand locations, the wind, the ideal wind programmed into that, and, you know, it'll give me a red or a green based on the wind direction, because wind does play a huge part in it. Scent control is important, but, you know, that wind direction does a lot, and the way the thermals are moving do a lot to dictate how a deer is going to move. Not that they won't move in the wind, not that they don't like that wind, but based on that wind, how are they likely to move, and am I in a position, or is this stand in a position that I would catch that activity as they go from, you know, bedding to feeding and back and forth. So I think it's good to look at all those things. But there's, just like you know and I know, there's a lot of luck in it. Because it was hot, and because I didn't want to get sweaty climbing a tree in my climber that day, I went and sat on a power line in a shooting house with no expectation that I would see that deer shooting. I was just going out to spend the afternoon watching. Mm-hmm. You know, I was at the camp, loved being at the camp. A good friend of mine was down there, club member, and we were just sitting around about 2:30 and trying to decide, well, what are we going to do? Well, we're down here. We need to go somewhere. You know, if it's just sit till dark and see what you see.
8: Yeah.
9: It turned out ideally for me. But, you know, if I'd have went based solely on what the weather was that day, we'd have sat on the back porch and tried to find a football game.
8: Yeah, and that's not a bad afternoon spin either. But, you know, you're going to Kansas this year.
9: Right.
8: Your first hunt in Kansas. And, you know, you've hunted out in the Midwest before. Certainly it's not your first trip, but you know when you go, wind's going to be a factor. The wind will blow from sun up to sundown and all night long. And it blows, you know, 20, 25, you know, the deer up, moving, cruising around. You know, here in Alabama on these real windy days, our deer, they really don't like
9: that. They kind of hunker down.
8: Yeah, you know, it's weird.
9: When the average wind is 25, 30 miles an hour in Kansas all the time in some direction. It's what they grew up in. It's just like, you know, our property is not far from Fort Rucker.
8: Mm-hmm.
9: The Huey helicopters that fly over our property constantly in some kind of training or other activity.
8: Mm-hmm.
9: It used to really bug me when they'd fly over. I'd think, man, these are gonna scare all my deer. Well, you know what? Those deer they're deer now that have never not known Huey helicopters flying over that property. Don't bother.
8: Uh-uh.
9: Out in the middle of a pasture in the wide open, here comes a helicopter circling above them. They don't even pick their head up anymore. So it's amazing what they can adapt to and get used to. It's kind of like the 10 or 12 deer that live in the neighborhood where I live. They just kind of move from undeveloped lot to undeveloped lot. And you know, you think 10 deer would, if they're out here, you'd see them all the time. That is not the case. So they really adapt, and, you know, it's just one of those things. They'll adapt to the wind if it's windy, you know.
8: You know, it's weird. You know, these deer can tolerate a lot of things, unlike me, you know. I can't. If I was a deer, you know, I wouldn't, you know, and deer do it. People kill deer right off the road, 50 yards inside the property line, right next to a busy road. These deer can tolerate that. They'll bed down right there close to the road and, you know, hear all the trucks and all the mufflers and everything going by. It would drive me crazy. It drives me crazy to have to hunt next to a road that's extremely busy. But these deer, they're so adaptive to it, it doesn't bother them.
9: Every hunting club has a stand called the camp stand. I don't care where you are in Alabama. If you're in a hunting club, there is a camp called the camp stand because it is close to the camp. And in the morning, at daylight, when everybody's getting ready to go out, it's a race to the property lines. How far away from this can I get? Because I know the biggest deer are nowhere near. Some of the best deer ever killed on a lot of clubs were killed in the camp stand because the deer understand when all that noise goes in a different direction, there isn't anything, you know, impeding on me or you know, worrying me. They know when everybody leaves.
8: Mm-hmm.
9: They, I don't know what it is in their mind, how that thought, if a deer can have a thought, or just a deer just does something, but they realize, you know, there's a little safety around this this little hub. Even with the noise, nobody's shooting at me, nobody's chasing me, nobody's bothering me.
8: It is a very well learned behavior.
9: That's right. That's right.
8: They learn how to do that, and they survive doing that.
9: That's right.
8: You know, but like you say, everybody's always busting a move, trying to get on the back line, you know.
9: Oh, my gosh.
8: Drive through the best part of the property to get to one
9: stand.
8: How high
9: up this tree do I have to get so I can see 30 yards over into somebody else's property like they've got any better deer? Or,
8: yeah.
9: You know, it's silly and immature, but you figure out as you get older and have more experience with it, the more you do to improve your property and keep it attractive, the less you have to worry about what anybody else is doing.
8: Mm-hmm.
9: That's simply it. And we would all do well to focus on what kind of habitat we're creating, mm-hmm. you know, how we're managing timber, how we're managing fire.
8: Yeah.
9: Fire is your friend.
8: Yes,
9: you
8: sir.
9: Know, how you're managing all those things and what they result in. And, you know, do you have an opportunity to lease some property to a farmer who's going to plant a crop, you know, because it's not as many big farming operations right there. A lot of the land we hunt used to be ag land.
8: Mm-hmm.
9: They just decided it wasn't worth it anymore. They're gonna grow pine trees, so
8: mm-hmm.
9: we got a green sea of pine trees in some places. And until the timber company or the property owner decides to manage those. You know, they, in some cases, aren't even really good for sanctuary.
8: Mm-hmm.
9: Nothing comes through that canopy. Nothing grows on the ground. There's not a briar. There's nothing new or green for them to eat. So you've got to, managing your property, and it's just part of the puzzle that goes along with the weather,
8: mm-hmm.
9: that goes along with stand location, that goes along with watching your deer age and making sure that deer's body growth is maximized, and now you know you can start watching his horns. So it's a lot of elements to it. You can't ignore anyone, or you don't have the product you want, like Todd's working on getting in his cooperative effort. You've got a goal and a vision for what you want. There are lots of things that go into realizing
8: mm-hmm.
9: the potential of your herd and your property, and you know, if that's your hobby and that's what you like to do, I think it's time well spent.
8: I do too. You know, it's getting to be that time of year. I mean, you know, the Buckmasters Expo coming up Friday, Saturday, and Sunday. You know, that's going to be a huge time, but it kind of kicks off, in my opinion, it kicks off the season, gets people, you know, thinking about it. You know, planning for it, and you know, time to put a plan in action.
9: Well, Margaret Ann brought my Buckmasters t-shirt home,
8: mm-hmm.
9: that I will be faithfully wearing in the merchandise booth. So everybody come see me at the merchandise booth at Buckmasters. I'll be there Friday, Saturday, and Sunday. So,
8: mm-hmm.
9: you know, we're looking forward to the place is sold out. Every booth space is
8: That's
9: filled.
8: Awesome.
9: It's a can of food to get in. You know, I think Jackie said last weekend, 100,000 plus meals.
10: Wow.
9: Were provided through the donations that people just walk in through the door. And a lot of these shows charge admission. Mm-hmm. And that's never been Jackie's vision, was to for it to cost anyone to come enjoy this event. So they got everything from crossbows to fudge. That's a pretty broad range.
8: Yeah.
9: And the Buckmaster's gear, they'll have some celebrities there. I think
8: Nate Hosey,
9: Macy. I'm not a social media guy, but there's a young lady named Macy that's pretty funny. That's an outdoorsman. She was there last year, and of course Alyssa Hall, the catfish queen.
8: Oh,
9: and Cody will be there. So it's just lots of people, and I really enjoy it because I get to see a lot of people I hadn't seen. But there are some people I'm going to see every year at Buckmasters.
8: And y'all are set up right there as you walk in. You know, yep. Buckmasters, you can't miss it. You know, and I know you're there helping out all the time. But what about the? I hate to give anything away, but the design for the shirts. Has it got 40th anniversary on there anywhere?
9: Well, it might. You
8: okay.
9: know, there's going to be a lot about that 40th.
8: Yeah.
9: Year for Jackie. You know, it's a milestone. It's something that you know, you don't realize that kind of an accomplishment without a lot of blood, sweat, tears, time, and effort.
8: Mm-hmm.
9: So, but you know, cool new hats, new T-shirts. You know, there'll be a show special that'll include that stuff. So, come find us and let us help you outfit you. As the season starts, and because Buckmaster's kind of, it's the last show of the year. This is the last one all these vendors are attending. That's why you get the deals you get in Montgomery at the Buckmaster's Expo, because they don't want to pack it up and take it one more place, and they don't want to take it home.
8: Mm-mm.
9: They'd rather sell it. So,
8: yeah.
9: Kids, you know, a kid-friendly event, the Young Bucks area has got lots for kids to do. Don't forget the Bulls and Bucks Friday night and Saturday night, right there next door in front of the Embassy Suites. So it's a great place to spend a few hours next weekend, and lots of stuff going on. It's something that should interest everybody. And we were talking about the weather, not knowing whether it's going to be hot or cold. There is air conditioning.
8: There is air
9: conditioning all throughout the event.
8: And you better wear a sweater if you're cold-natured. Andy, I just got a text from Jackie. He is got a chance to call. He's out there in the Gulf fishing. I just sent Killer a message to see if he could call Jackie so Jackie can come on. So in the meantime, Killer, if you want to take a quick commercial break, we can do that. I just sent you Jackie's number. He's out there doing a little snapper fishing. But folks, y'all stay with us. We'll be right back with the Buckmaster himself, Jackie Bushman.

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6: Yeah, let's go, baby.
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10: That's the sound of chickens in an Alabama poultry house. Every year, Alabama's more than 3,000 poultry family farms generate more than $3 billion in farm revenue. The total poultry industry in Alabama generates more than $15 billion and employs over 86,000 Alabamans. That's why we say that poultry is the MVP of Alabama agriculture. Because everything's chicken but the bill, and that's

0: Good morning. Welcome back. Appreciate y'all sticking with us here on Cast and Blast Outdoors. Let's. Andy Huggins is filling in this morning for Steve. We certainly wish Steve the best of luck, speedy recovery. But let's go to the National Land Realty Hotline, number one, and talk to Jackie Bushman. Good morning, Jackie. You with us?
1: Good morning. We're right in the middle of catching a trigger fish, so I'm going to do the best I can.
0: Well, that's good. I guess you're on a party boat this morning, Jackie, with about 50 other strangers.
1: This is a legend. Larry Pintail, Dead Fish Charters out of Graydon Beach, right there at the Red Ball. And we've been out since 6:30. Caught a 40-pound king mackerel this morning so far. Got my grandson, my son Jackson, my son-in-law Jeremy Crider, and we're having a big time.
0: Holy smokes, that is awesome. I'm glad to hear that. It's got to be good weather out there for you. I hope so.
1: It's pretty. Otherwise, if you start hearing me gag and stuff, that means I'm chumming in the ocean here. So I'm pretty bad about throwing up, but I can see land, so I'm good.
0: Well, that is good news. Well, we certainly wish you a lot of luck down there, Jackie, but we are fired up about the 40th anniversary of Buckmasters Expo coming up. You know, starts next Friday, Saturday, and Sunday. I mean, you know, we are geared up, and I know that you're luckily having a little downtime, if you call it that, this weekend. But next week, it's going to be on for you.
1: Yeah, we're looking forward to it. Like I said, 40th anniversary of Buckmasters, 31st annual for the Buckmasters Expo. We've got most of the booths. I think all the booths are sold with a waiting list, so we're excited about it. The Bulls and Buckmasters are Friday and Saturday night. We just want everybody to come in like they always do, Rob and Annie, and buy the product. These vendors are on their last show. This is their last show, and they're giving away a lot of stuff at discount price.
0: Yeah, people are fired up. It really what kicks off, gets everybody's mind on the upcoming hunting season. You know, I think it's perfectly, it's the last show that's really, you know, in the circuit. You know, these vendors, they've got merchandise. You know, they're ready to get rid of it, and they're ready to deal and wheel. So it's going to be a lot of fun.
1: No question. And we got, you know, the Young Bucks, we got a whole deal for all the kids from the face paint and balloon man. We brought the mechanical bull back by popular demand. We got the hawk and the falcon lady there. She's going to be there. So the 4-H'ers are going to be, they're going to be doing a lot of archery right there. So we haven't really had this much. Mountain Dew's been a great presenting sponsor. So we just hope everybody will come on out and buy some hunting products. That's what it's about.
0: Yes, sir. Let me ask you this. Last week, did I hear this correctly? Anybody that wants to bring in their antlers, European mount, shoulder mount, really doesn't matter, and have it scored, they get an entry into a giveaway?
1: That's right. We want everybody to bring their deer heads out. We want to put on display all the fine bucks in Central Alabama. And they're going in for a drawing. If they bring their deer head in, whether it's a mount, doesn't matter to us, get it scored, they're going to go into a drawing for a Brandon Christensen arms rifle or a Bornak rifle. Yeah, that's a big prize.
0: Sweet.
2: That's a big prize.
0: That is a big prize, and I like doing that. Matter of fact, I've got some antlers or a set of antlers. I guess it's antlers you bring in. I mean, you only get one entry.
1: Yeah, one entry.
0: Yeah.
1: But if you got multiple, that's a good question. I don't know. If you bring in two, you might get two entries.
0: Yeah, yeah, why not? You got plenty of wall space.
1: Absolutely. We got a bunch of – Evan, Alan, and Chris Jeffing built a bunch of walls. So where you hang your deer heads up, they built about four or five of those. So we hope everybody will bring the deer heads in and be on display. So we're excited about that. We got Macy Watkins going to be with us, a YouTuber. We've got Cody and Allie Hall going to be there. And we're looking forward to a big show. We got Tim Van Dorn of Bama Grill Masters. He's going to be there. So we hadn't missed any. Randy Birdsong and Nate Hosey from the Headhunters are going to be there, too. So good chance to meet all those guys. So it's going to be fun. Again, it's Friday, Saturday, and Sunday next weekend. It's hard to believe the doors are going to open. But the thing is, as y'all well know, when the doors close Friday night at 8 o'clock, the bull riding will start at 8:15. But the doors open, the bulls open at 6:30 or 7. So, and then Saturday night when the doors close at Expo at 7, then the bulls will

0: start at 7:15. So come down.
1: That's a must see.
0: Come back bowling and go see the Bulls go.
1: Man, yeah, that is a must see. You got to go out there and watch the Bulls. That is a you've got to see that. That is awesome. And, you know, this is, you know, here in Central Alabama, we love the rodeos. That's been a part of the SLE. We love going there, and this is just kind of like an extension of that. So looking forward to that part of it. But it's going to, you know, rain or shine, Jackie, it's happening. You know, and like you said, last week, the hotter it is, probably the better it is, the better crowd. So so we're hoping for we're very hot temps.
0: I get you. And, hey, last year, just so y'all remember, guys, we fed 130,000 meals to Friendship Mission. That's unbelievable. That's a year's worth of food for that whole ministry right there. So we're real proud of that. So hope we hope to bring more. And, hey, if they forget it, it's still a dollar to get in the door, and we give a dollar.
1: Oh, yeah. Piece of cake, you know. And you bring multiple cans of food, like I do. I try to pick out some good stuff, you know. And that's a big part of it. And, you know, I commend you. And I know Friendship Missions really does benefit by this event. And, you know, looking forward to it. I know you've got a lot of helpers that come in and help everybody set up. Is the Huntington College ball players still helping out?
0: Yeah, we got Huntington, we got Faulkner, we got AUM on Sunday. So we got a lot of the colleges participating in the volunteer deal, and we're excited about that, and we appreciate all their help. But we do something a lot of shows don't do. We try to bring in the vendors' gear and put them in the booth and then take it back to the truck and it's over with, and that's just whole Southern hospitality because the show's only as good as the vendors. And, the girls have done a wonderful job of finding new vendors this year that have new outdoor stuff, so grandmamas and moms can come into this show and they can get the Christmas shopping, the birthday shopping done, take home a bunch of stuff. And new this year, we got the Buckmasters line of boots by Rocky. They're going to be there for the first time. It's going to be the first appearance of the Buckmasters boots, and that's going to be where they can buy it at this price. And then we got our new rifle from Christmas to the Arms, the Buckmasters rifle. The Arms going to be there where people can buy. So I know a two things I can buy at this kind of price. Sure.
1: Yeah, well, that is going to be awesome. We're, you know, National Land, we're going to be there in our booth. We're always there in our little corner lot. Got a great location. Got a lot of visibility. You know, thank you all for putting us in such a good spot. That really helps matters for sure. But yeah. Well, look, we don't want to keep you from your fishing trip, Jackie. Best of luck.
0: Right now, they got trigger fish coming up. That's Larry Pintail, Dead Fish Charters, Graydon Beach. He is the man.
1: I hear you. Now, Jack, I guess he went from playing in the World Series to being fishing in the Gulf. You know, that's a pretty good life he's got.
0: Yeah, they had a good trip. They lost to the runner-up team, Georgia, at first, and they beat Tennessee and then had a close game with Florida. But what a great honor it was to represent the state of Alabama for the 10-year-old. So it was fun.
1: Heck, yeah. Well, man, the best of luck, Jackie, fishing, and we look forward to seeing you on Friday. See y'all weekend, and the best of luck
0: sounds,
1: at the 40th.
0: Great. Well, Rob, Andy, thank you. Tell Steve, I hope everything will be all right. I'm praying for him, all right?
1: Yes, sir.
2: Will do.
1: Thank you, man. Appreciate
2: Travel
1: it.
2: Safe.
1: Take care.
0: All right. See y'all. Bye-bye.
1: Thank you. Oh, yeah, it's good to hear from Jackie. He's fired up this morning.
2: Well, this is kind of the culmination of a lot of effort of a lot of people to put this together every year. You know, I know a little bit more about it than most people just because of my wife working for the company, but it is no small task to pull all this off and put on such a great event with the economic impact that it has for the city of Montgomery. So it's a transition from that season to hunting season for Jackie, and then he's traveling a lot with his grandkids and other things.
1: That's good.
2: But you know, then he's got to flip the page, and you know, he's got to be somewhere all the time.
1: And that's like work.
2: It's glamorous on television, the grind of it, you know, and let's say 40 years of that grind.
1: Well, it's got to wear on you.
2: It kind of wears on you, but, you know, he's up he's up to the task, and so he looks forward, I think, to this because it kind of signals I'm about to get back to what it is I really enjoy doing, and it got me to the point where I wanted to start something like Buckmasters in the end. So
1: oh heck yeah,
2: and we, you know, I guess look forward to it too because it's just a great event. Like I said, you get to see a lot of people you might not see somewhere else, or you see them in a different kind of environment than
1: with camouflage.
2: That's right, and they're
1: street, you know, clothes.
2: There are some loyal attendees. I can tell you that from working there, volunteering.
1: Oh yeah.
2: Several years. There's some folks that this is a destination. They plan a trip or a vacation around being able to come to the expo, and you know it's you know, good, clean fun.
1: Yes,
2: lots to look at, see, shop, buy. You know, the vendors that are out there are going to bring the newest stuff. If you know, there's a stuff there for that I don't know about that I may have to walk out of there with.
1: That's right. So you never know what to expect.
2: That's what's interesting about it. It's not the same thing every year, and lots of different vendors. Good way to spend some time next weekend and give back to Friendship Mission and others through the donation of a can of food to get in. So
1: exactly.
2: I'm looking forward to it, and hope there'll be a lot of people downtown Montgomery next weekend.
1: I bet there will be. Everybody seems to be so happy down there. Everybody's got a smile on their face. You know, whether you're strolling your kids around, you know. Take your grandparents, you know, push them around in a wheelchair if they can't walk. You know, it's just everybody is so joyous, and it seems like everybody's just so glad to be there. And it's just a happy event. And, you know, I can't say enough about it. 40 years, that's a long time, and well-deserved. Jackie Bushman's done a great job. So we hope to see y'all down there. We'll be broadcasting live from the Buckmasters Expo next week. I can't remember the exact gate, but it's the gate that you come in, or the doors that you come in, that's closest to the river, kind of facing Union Station, I guess, so to say. But
2: yes, it's right across. I think that's Tallapoosa Street, right across from Embassy Suites.
1: Uh-huh.
2: You know, the Bulls will be set up in that parking lot, but you know they'll kind of try to drive traffic through that entrance that's directly across from Embassy Suites. And there's some, you know, some giveaway stuff that'll be on those tables, and some people there welcoming everybody and trying to direct traffic. So, and helping you get your big monster buck in there to be scored. So,
1: yeah,
2: you know, a Christensen rifle wouldn't be a bad payoff just for taking a, now, I don't care if it's a 98 inch 4-point or whatever it is, you know, it's just as big as that 150 inch in terms of getting you a chance to win a rifle. So
1: I think you get your choice a crossbow.
2: That's what he said.
1: That's what I want. I need the crossbow. I got a bad shoulder.
2: Well, they are growing in popularity, and that's the season I will be in Kansas for is crossbow season. Now, I didn't draw this year, but I'm going out there, and we're going with some other people and customers, and
1: what a trip.
2: Trying to get them on deer and make sure they're having a good time is my job anyway.
1: Yeah.
2: It's not for me to have an opportunity. Sometimes it happens, sometimes it doesn't, and I know with this, anything that there's a draw involved in, you have to get points that accumulate toward actually being drawn, but you know, just to see a different. And I've been to Kansas once, and on a, you know, the late rifle season, killed a really nice deer the last day. But it's been a long time, you know, 15 years or so now since I've been out there, and I'm really looking forward. It's just really cool to watch the deer in that habitat versus a pine thicket or a big oak river bottom.
1: You doggone right. I mean, it's good to hunt new ground. You know, there's nothing that really gets your blood pumping like going to a different place, going to the Midwest. I envy you a whole lot for that Kansas trip. But, folks, Killer's letting us know that it's time to take another commercial break. Appreciate y'all sticking with us. We'll be right back with more Cast and Blast Outdoors.

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0: Good morning. Welcome back. Appreciate y'all sticking with us here on Cast and Blast Outdoor. Still got time to call us, 334-240-9230. Got Andy Huggins in the house with us this morning. Steve's recovering from his procedure quite well, as I understand. And, you know, our thoughts and prayers are certainly with Mr. Long. But
1: And his caretaker.
0: And his caretaker. But appreciate you coming in, stepping in for Steve the last couple weeks, Andy. It really means a lot to me.
1: Well, glad to do it. Glad to be here in support of you and Steve, and just it's something I enjoy and enjoy talking about. So it's not like work or a chore. It's just fun to me.
0: You got a good attitude.
1: During the break, we were talking about a trip, you know, and Margaret Ann and I are thinking about planning a trip out west. It's kind of got some sightseeing and day trips involved, and flying into one place and flying out of another. Now, didn't you guys go on a extended kind of vacation or a road trip out there?
0: Yeah, thank you for asking that, Andy. We did. It's kind of my wife's bucket list trip. So we're back in. We left here, our home in La Grande, should I say, on June the 3rd, and we had a live-in quarters horse trailer, so we hauled two horses there and our dog Gracie, and my wife had it all set up. We left here. There were certain horse motels,
1: right,
0: so to say,
1: friendly,
0: along the way.
1: Horse friendly.
0: Very horse friendly, extremely horse friendly. And so we would drive, you know, really no further than 5 or 6 hours a day. Didn't want to stress out the horses. And so we first stopped in Johnson, Tennessee.
1: Well, how long can you trailer a horse before you have to get
0: these rodeo, you know, barrel racer girls?
1: Yeah,
0: you know,
1: yeah.
0: they'll load them up and drive hours across the country.
1: That seems
0: a little extreme.
1: Okay.
0: But we didn't, you know. Of course, we were gone for 21 days, and it seems like we stayed in Tennessee, Arkansas, Oklahoma, Kansas. But along the way, and then made it to Fort Collins, Colorado.
1: Is that along 40? Y'all kind of using 40 to go west?
0: And these horse motels.
1: Interstate 40.
0: Interstate. Oh, yeah. You know, no back roads. But we did.
1: But there's no beach traffic to deal with.
0: No
1: like
0: beach
1: there
0: traffic.
1: On ours, so
0: it
1: might have been a little more pleasant.
0: But, Andy, we met some great Americans along the way. I mean, these horse motels, the people, you know, obviously big time into horses. But it was nice to roll into somebody's farm, you know, and see how everything was laid out. You know, they had the electrical hookups for the trailer. And we slept pretty good in the trailer. You know, it was kind of close quarters. You know, I was telling you, you know, I'm sleeping, you know, we both slept 15 nights in the trailer.
1: Wow.
0: And, you know, sleeping in the bed, you know, you're sleeping above the tongue or the gooseneck
1: right,
0: of the trailer.
1: Right.
0: So the ceiling's just right there above your above your head. And, you know, I had a television. It was back during the baseball World Series, College World Series.
1: Okay.
0: So we got to watch all of those and went along. And, you know, one of the places that we stopped in Guthrie, Oklahoma.
1: Yeah.
0: It was very nice. The horse motel there was off the interstate about 5 minutes, but amazing. Just rolling once you get out in the plains, you know, it's just really nothing but a desert as far as you can see.
1: Right.
0: And you know, one interesting thing there was a huge drop off at this guy's at his place, and he was saying that, you know, back in the day that's where the Indians used to run the buffalo off the cliff, and they'd have a drop about 900 feet, and that was real cool. I'm a big history buff, and that was really nice. There in Oklahoma, we also went by the Lazy E Coliseum is where they have all the national finals, all the rodeo people. That was really cool. Went there. And eventually made our way to Fort Collins, stayed there three nights, I think, on the way there. Got to see my daughter, celebrate her birthday, got to meet the boyfriend's parents, da-da-da. And that was nice. And then from there we went up to southeast Wyoming and stayed at a friend's place. They call them ranches out there, and they're not farms. And And that was nice. I got to
1: yeah, those acreages of those have lots of zeros on the end of them. It's not like one zero on a lot of mine.
0: A lot of land, a lot of open land out there. But it was the first time I got to sleep in a bed. Stayed there, six or seven nights, I think, and that was real nice. It was a real nice place. I'm not mentioning anybody's names, but it was kind of in a canyon. You know, river goes through there, and the crazy thing, Andy, they'll call a river, 3 or 4 feet wide. About as wide
1: as
0: this table.
1: You can jump across if you've got to run and start.
0: And that was nice. A lot of game was out there. We saw antelope, mule deer, whitetail.
1: Not had many experiences out west. One time I went to New Mexico mule deer hunting with a group. Camped at 5,000 feet elevation. That's where the lodge was, and you hunted at about 7. So, I mean, that elevation difference and the way you breathe and prepare for it. So you kind of have to get in shape to go out there till you get adjusted to it. But on a first morning out, we saw elk. We saw antelope. We saw mule deer. We saw Miriam's turkeys. We saw coyotes. It was really, really cool to see the different game, big game,
0: indeed,
1: they've got out there. We've got whitetail deer, and that's great, and that's my passion to hunt. But in that one little spot in New Mexico, you could have filled your tag on several cool animals. So I think that was really what I liked about, was just being able to see all this stuff in one place.
0: Yeah.
1: Never having seen it before. But when you made your trip, is there a resource that gives you a recommended route, or do you just piece it together yourself, knowing that we're going to have to trailer the horses this far, and then when we get where we're going, we got to have a pasture to let them out in? How does that part work?
0: All that was worked out in advance. Okay. She had called, made reservations, so to speak, and when we got there, let the horses out, let them graze, let them get their feet under them. But it's funny that you say that. Once we got into Colorado, just on the front range, before you really get, and we didn't go through Denver. That was the one back road we took, and let me tell you, it was a back road, trying to avoid Denver, because we had to go due north from Denver to get to Fort Collins. But once we got out there in that altitude, the oldest horse, 25, 26 years old, started experiencing a little altitude sickness.
1: Okay.
0: And so Laura called Dr. Crum here in Montgomery, and he called in a something to the vet there that we went by and picked up. But the horse got over it pretty quick, luckily. But out there riding these horses, Andy, our horses, all they see around here is of course deer and a coyote or two. But I'm a good rider, and I've been riding my whole life. But the mule deer, we were riding. There's one place right there coming around that little thicket, and every day we'd go ride, there'd always be something right there in that thicket that would jump up.
1: Mm-hmm.
0: Well, the second day, we're coming around, and getting my legs up under me, things going great. A mule deer jumps up, and my horse has never seen a mule deer, and they, how they hop, they bounce. My horse totally freaked. I mean, he put on the brakes, started backing up, and I came as close as I ever have to coming out of the saddle.
1: Wow.
0: And I was a doggone mad. I mean, I was just, I don't know why the horse just could not relate to that. And even a jackrabbit got up one time. And this particular jackrabbit, I promise you, was 60 inches tall.
1: Oh, absolutely.
0: And he hopped out through there. And so the horses really weren't used to all that wildlife, different, species. So, but we got to ride and got to, we did go take some day trips. We went to Fort Laramie there in Wyoming. That was the last outpost back in the day when people traveled from Missouri, out west, going to Oregon, California. And Fort Laramie was very cool. It's a rather large fort. It looked like nothing I've ever seen before. but a lot of history there. We got to go to right outside Fort Laramie where the Oregon Trail goes through there, and we got they've got sandstone and these wagon ruts are extremely visible. They're like 5-6 feet embedded into this this sand rock, and the trails are still there. You can see that. I was amazed how narrow the wagons were. That was kind of a shocker. I think they were way more long than they were narrow, for sure. But, you know, that was very interesting.
1: So did y'all go to any of the state parks out there, or
0: We did. We went to the...
1: So you can show up with your horses and be welcomed. It's not off limits to do that.
0: I'm
1: curious, because those are beautiful places and something we're really interested in seeing.
0: Great places to hike. You know, they welcome people to ride their horses. And you got to stay on the designated areas, and you know the park rangers. They've got an amazing amount of little bitty pygmy rattlesnakes, so they're everywhere. Luckily, we didn't see any of those, but we did. I forgot the name of the national forest we rode in outside Fort Collins, and that was nice. But you got to watch these mountain bikers. You know, a lot of people everybody in Colorado, everybody out there, they're just fitness oriented. You know, walking. They're not a lot of large people out there because they're always busy doing their thing. But these mountain bikes would slip up on you, and that would freak the horses out too. But, you know,
2: hey, Rob.
0: Just a great time. Highly recommend it.
2: Hey, Rob.
0: Highly recommend it. Yes, sir.
2: Yeah, I just wanted to. Yeah, this is John. Did you go to Cheyenne?
0: Hey, John, I'm sorry. We did go to Cheyenne. We went to Cheyenne last year at the Frontier Days, which was great.
2: Oh, yeah.
0: This year,
2: I wish I'd done that.
0: The interstate we passed right by the where they have the Frontier Days. But, yeah, you've been out there, haven't you, John?
2: I've been out there, but I've never been to Frontier Days. But I did have a reason for the call today. I've been in and
0: sure,
2: out
0: yeah.
2: the show, but I did want y'all to mention Miss Gail at Down the Street mm-hmm. Cafe passed away.
1: Yes. Sad news.
0: Very sad.
2: Mm. Well, she's an integral part of the community, and God, goodness knows she was on the radio station there for, I don't know how many years, 20 years or better. Miss Gail,
1: I remember hearing her every morning looking forward to the menu.
2: Couldn't she make something sound like it was going to be good?
1: Part of the secret to her success. That's exactly right.
0: Yeah.
2: Everybody's
0: Gosh,
2: favorite.
0: That was just
2: banana pudding.
0: The banana pudding was off the chart.
2: It was.
0: And you know, right there on Zelda Road in the curve, you know, she always mentioned that. Yeah, it was very sad. But I knew about that, John. I really forgot to mention it this morning. I appreciate you saying that. She was such a sweet lady, and she'll be missed by everyone.
2: Yeah, I mean, and that was just, she was a staple for years and years and years on this station. So I just wanted to, because so many people heard the breakfast or heard the lunch menu that, and they would hear it in the morning. So,
1: That's right.
2: Anyway, yeah. I hate to hear that.
0: Well, gosh,
2: but,
0: John, it has been a minute. I hadn't heard from you the last couple of weeks. I think the last time you called, I was actually out. Out that weekend, but everything going okay with you and your life? I know you just had a big birthday.
2: I had a birthday, had a trip. I went to New Mexico week before last myself and drove all over the state. It was a teacher tour, and we had a lot of good teachers on that. But you are right with a lot of wildlife. It's a lot of fun to see that different wildlife. And in New Mexico, as you know, you can ride for a day and a half and not hard to see a mailbox.
1: That's exactly right.
2: I'll tell you what about New Mexico, though. It rains all the time. Now, everybody I say that to says you're crazy. Well, all I know is that I went last year, it rained 4 out of the 7 days. This time, it rained 4 out of 8 days.
0: Is that right? I had no idea.
1: That's trivia that'll win you a bar bet right there.
0: Yes, sir. But gosh, John, I'm glad y'all had a good trip, made it home so safely. But But, Andy, hey, bro, that was a quick 2 hours, man.
1: Yeah, it was. It flies by, doesn't it?
0: It does. It really does. Appreciate you coming in. Appreciate you supporting the show. And
1: well, good to see you, and I'll see you next weekend again.
0: See you next weekend. Yes,
1: come
0: sir.
1: Come down to the Buckmasters Expo and be a part of everything that's going on down there.
0: Nothing else to do in Montgomery next weekend, but do come to the Buckmasters Expo. We'll be there and look forward to seeing everybody. And everybody have a good week. And, Andy, I hope you especially have a good week.
1: You do the same, Rob. Take care.
0: Thank you. Thank you. Killer, appreciate it, my man. You always do a great job. And we'll talk to y'all next Saturday. Y'all have a good week.

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0: every team could trade for him. You know, every team could make that acquisition.
1: Yeah, I don't really sympathize with people that blame the Dodgers for anything they've done. You know, they've developed a really good organization. They draft well, they acquire talent really well, they retain talent. It's a winning organization. Now the complaints seem to be because they've won the last two World Series. You know, I don't think it was like that 3 years ago. So I don't really sympathize with people that are complaining because the Dodgers, you know, do all the right things.
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3: Yeah, Tarek Skubal, he's not going to make any excuses for the Dodgers or complain. I mean, he's on the most sacked team in baseball, maybe one of the best teams in MLB history, just on paper. A lot of other people are mad at the Dodgers. Could result in some big issues for Major League Baseball with the collective bargaining agreement coming up and having to redo that, and there could be a lockout next year. Who knows? But Skubal going over to the Dodgers at the trade deadline, huge for the Dodgers, huge for the rest of the league in terms of trying to beat the Dodgers now. We're going to dive into World Series.

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1: 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All right, for this week's draft, a little tricky here, but we're going national champion and Heisman picks. So you have to have two of each, two national championship picks and two Heisman picks. You can pick them in any order you want. If you want to go both Heisman first, you can do that. Or you can mix it up throughout. We'll do a snake-style draft. Grant will start us off. I will go next. We'll go to our producer, Zach, and PJ will wrap things up and then wrap it back around. All right, gentlemen. Grant, you're up first. Who are you going with? Heisman and national champion pick.
2: Well, when I first heard about the draft, I said this had PJ Glasser's name written all over it. I know he's a fiend for something like this, and he lives for college football. But my first pick is going to be chalky, and it's going to be one of the favorites. So my first pick is going to be a national title team that I think can win. It's going to be Ohio State Buckeyes, like from top to bottom. They have a complete roster. They're set in almost every position. Every year in the draft, you see at least four or five. The six guys drafted in the first round, Julian Sayens, the quarterback, Jeremiah Smith on the outside, throwing to them stellar defense year in and year out. It's going to be good. They're going to be a great team. They're going to compete in the Big Ten, and they're going to compete in the national title race. So Ohio State, my first pick.
1: All right. That's a good pick. Can't argue. Can't argue with that whatsoever. For my second pick, I'm like debating whether I take the team or the player. Or for my second pick. For my first pick, the second overall, I'm going to go CJ Carr for Heisman. I'm going to take him off the board. I kind of wanted to take Notre Dame as my natty, but I think Carr is a good first one. So I'm going CJ Carr for Heisman. Zach.
3: I'm going to stick with the trend of Heisman started by Kate, and I'm going to continue with the chalk as well. Give me Arch Manning. He's my official pick to win the Heisman. I think the narrative

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1: Unusual Questions is later on the Josh Graham Show, but we had a similar to Christmas Eve opening up one gift prior to Christmas morning type of experience where we were talking about the To Catch a Predator movie starring Robert Pattinson that's coming out. Yes, Mondo, you have the opportunity to hit the Robert Pattinson drop.
2: Somebody get these beggars out of here!
1: Exactly that. And we asked, what is your guilty pleasure TV show? 310-840-4910 if you want it, because that's my answer along with The Bachelor. And Will Dalton came in hot. A great answer where he said The Vampire Diaries, which I had not heard about. And Mondo aptly stepped in and said, the reason you haven't heard of it, Josh, is because it's a show last decade specifically tailored to 14-year-old girls. Then Will Dalton defended himself by saying, you can look at viewership and saying that this is one of the top 10, top 15 shows that's ever been put out there. What Will Dalton doesn't know is that Mondo has found that list that Will Dalton cited. And apparently, Will, there's an important detail that you left out on the ratings of The Vampire Diaries. It's one of the top 10 shows involving vampires.
3: I don't think that's the stat that I was talking about.
1: No, Mondo said that it's cracked the top 10 barely of TV shows involving vampires. So, yes, The Vampire Diaries is one of the great TV shows. Dot, dot, dot. Involving
3: behind
1: hits such as Buffy the Vampire Slayer, such as True Blood, shout out to Sookie. Also, Teen Wolf. Very, very popular as well. It's in the top 10 of that category. So we wanted to tie a bow on it and making sure that we put that out there. So 310-840-4910 if you have guilty pleasure shows. If Will Dalton comes equipped with some other information, we might allow him to get to it later for the sake of fairness. Right now, though, Mondo, do we got music to cap this or to back this? Because we need to really drum this up. The NFL Pro Football Hall of Fame class went in this weekend, and what a class it was, with Luke Kuechly and Adam Vinatieri and Larry Fitzgerald and who are we forgetting? Roger Craig and Drew Brees. One of the all-time classes that just went in. But who goes in next year in 2027? Well, we have our predictions for who will be going into the hall. This is quite funky. Appreciate this.
0: 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Are you ready? 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
4: Hey, bada, bada, bada, bada, bada, so we bada.
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0: From the first pitch to the final out, this is Montgomery Biscuits Baseball on Jocks 740. Here with the call.
5: MILB platforms. Charlie, a chance for the Wahoos to win another series this week against a division rival. Right now, they are up 3 games on Columbus and 4 on Montgomery. And at this point in the season, you want to see a team that can win games in different ways. That's exactly what the Wahoos have done these last two nights, winning a high-scoring game on Friday and a low-scoring game yesterday.
6: Yeah, it's super important to be able to do it in different ways. The Wahoos have played pretty well throughout most of the season, but all that matters is you play really well at the end of the season. Right now, Pensacola is playing their best baseball of the year. They're hitting home runs, they're scoring a ton on offense, and their pitching has been stupendous yesterday, as you mentioned, a 3-pitcher shutout. Jacob Kisting making his Wahoos debut. Joey Vellini in his last start threw a 5-inning shutout of his own. I think he's not a bad guy to be taking the ball to try and get this series win.
5: Yeah, Bellini joined the club at the All-Star break. So far, he's made three starts. In all of them, he's given his team a chance, but he is still looking for his first Double-A victory. This is the lineup that the Biscuits will send out to face the Pensacola lefty. It is written out by longtime Montgomery manager Kevin Bowles. Mac Horvath leads off and plays in center field. Batting second and DH, Caden Bodine. Batting third at first base, Xavier Isaac. Cleanup batter and catcher is Kenny Piper. Batting fifth and right field, Connor Hyzak. Batting sixth at second base, new arrival JT Arruda. Batting seventh at third base, Ryan Spikes. Batting eighth in left field, Brock Jones. And batting ninth at shortstop, Gregory Barrios. On the mound for the Biscuits, when we get to the home first, it'll be Santiago Suarez. We saw him pitch the series opener on Tuesday on the year, 6-3 with a 4.89 ERA. It is 89 degrees and muggy here on Pensacola Bay. Breeze coming off the bay, right to left across the outfield at 9 miles per hour. There is a slight chance of rain, but we are playing under clear skies for now, and we hope to keep that the case throughout the afternoon. Joey Bellini, a 3.29 ERA through three AA starts. He features a four-seam fastball, slider, sweeper, curve, and a change. He's been the Sunday guy since joining the club at the All-Star break. He will face the Biscuits for the first time. Mac Horvath got yesterday off. He's back in the leadoff spot, and the right-handed hitting center fielder takes in for a strike right on time at 4:05 local time. Horvath batting .267, 9 homers, 44 RBI, and a .737 OPS. Bellini deals home. Swung on and fouled to the backstop. The count is 0-2. Biscuits will likely be without Austin O'Vern, their usual leadoff man, for the remainder of the regular season, suffering an injury earlier in this series. Horvath, at least through a few games, has done a capable impression, getting on base and stealing bases once he's on. 0-2 pitch is wide, it's 1-2. A couple nights ago, the Biscuits tied a Southern League single-game record by going 10-for-10 in stolen bases. They have surpassed the Blue Wahoos for the most stolen bases as a team in AA. 1-2, curveball taken down, and it's 2-2. Home plate umpire is the crew chief, Tyler Hovick, joined at first base by Ian Durkin and at third by William Pascal. Two two. Up and away on a fastball. Count is full, 3-2 to Horvath. Caden Bodine waits on deck. A couple notable names not in the Biscuits starting nine today, whether it's the fact that it's a getaway day game after a night game, or that the Biscuits have lost three in a row. They're mixing it up this afternoon. 3-2, grounded sharply to third. Lewis, with a backhand pickup, fires on a bounce across the diamond in time to retire the speedy Horvath for out number one. As Caden Bodine, switch hitter batting righty, digs in next, will take you around the Blue Wahoos defense. Nestor Rios catches at first base, Dylan Hasso. At second base, Christian Hernandez. At third base, Ian Lewis Jr. with an assist already. At shortstop, Adrian Santana. Left to right across the outfield, Colby Shade, Ethan O'Donnell, and Brandon Compton. Caden Bodine, catcher by trade, DHing today. He takes a backdoor slider just off the outside edge. It's 1-0. Batting .278 at the AA level, 2 homers, 19 RBI. We saw him homer as a left-handed batter a couple nights ago. The 1-0 from Bellini. Another breaking pitch, a slider. Top of the zone inside, it's 2-0. Theo Gillen, the top prospect in the Rays organization, getting today off. So too is Cooper Kinney. 2-0 lifted foul. And the count is 2-1. Cameron James and Will Simpson, all guys who were batting in the Biscuits order, a couple heart of the order bats getting today off. 2-1 from Bellini. Fastball zips just wide, and it's 3-1. Xavier Isaac waits on deck. It's a small sample size, only three AA starts, but Bellini struggling against right-handed batters and having far more success in lefty-lefty matchups. 3-1, Tampered is short, moving to his left, Santana. Fields throws to first. In time, two ground outs to the left side, and two up, two down here in the first. That'll bring up the left-handed hitting Xavier Isaac. Lefty's batting just .167 against Bellini in the Southern League. Righty's batting .333. Xavier Isaac last night struck out three times, but he has continued to play some of his best baseball against the Blue Wahoos. Double-digit lifetime home runs against Pensacola, more than a third of the home runs that he's hit in his time with the Biscuits. First pitch slider, outside edge, a called strike, it's 0-1. Isaac this year batting .259, tied for the team lead with 21 homers, 60 RBI, and he's got a .920 OPS. Bellini deals. Isaac reaches across the plate and sends a sharp grounder into center. Two-out single for Isaac, and that'll get Kenny Piper to the plate. Now, Charlie, we've got a base runner on for the first time today for the Biscuits, and Xavier Isaac might not look like a stolen base threat, but I think pretty much everyone top to bottom across this Biscuits position player core is a stolen base threat.
6: I mean, and they've shown that unwaveringly throughout this series. Isaac 17 for 20 this season in stolen bags. Hopefully today is the day they can get the running game under control a bit.
5: First pitch, swung on and missed on a slider down to Kenny Piper, right-handed hitting catcher. Yeah, Xavier Isaac, 17 stolen bases, coming from a 6'3", 240-pound first base power hitting frame.
6: It's a lean 240.
5: It is. He's a great athlete. Bellini from the stretch looks down the runner and deals home 1-1. Breaking pitch misses wide. Nestor Rios will likely be tested behind the plate. Reserve catcher for the Blue Wahoos, getting just his third start and fourth overall appearance. We were expecting him to be tested behind the plate on Thursday, but that turned into the game where the Wahoos took a no-hitter into the ninth inning. 1-1, line to left, and a tumbling sliding catch from Colby Shade. Picks it off his shoe tops and robs Kenny Piper of a base hit. Sharp line drive right into the glove of Shade for out number three here in the top of the first, and the Biscuits do not score. The Blue Wahoos face Santiago Suarez after this on Bally Sports Live and the Blue Wahoos Baseball Network.
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0: On to the bottom of the first, no score in Pensacola between the Blue Wahoos and the Biscuits. Blue Wahoos manager Nelson Prada writes out a starting lineup that begins with Adrian Santana, followed by Christian Hernandez and Brandon Compton. Jay Beshears bats cleanup, followed by Ian Lewis Jr. and Ethan O'Donnell. And the bottom third goes Dylan Hasso, Colby Shade, and Nestor Rios. Santiago Suarez, starting against the Wahoos for the second time in a week, deals inside ball one to Adrian Santana, switch hitter batting lefty, wrapping up his first week in the Marlins organization. Suarez, the righty, works from the wind and deals home. 1-0. Backdoor slider in for a called strike. It's 1-1. We saw Suarez pitch on Tuesday in a blowout win for the Biscuits. Held the Wahoos to just a run in six innings in a 10-2 final. 1-1. Slapped foul down near the camera well, third base side. Look out down there. Looks like everyone's okay.
1: Not a big opening, but the ball will find it.
0: Ren Deputy, our fearless leader down there, making sure that the camera is still operational.
1: There they are.
0: 1-2. Line drive into center, a base hit. Based on the sound, it might have cracked Santana's bat, but he's aboard to begin this home first. That'll bring up Christian Hernandez, and as he steps in, we'll take you around the Biscuits defense. Kenny Piper catches. Xavier Isaac is at first. JT Arruda debuts at second. Ryan Spikes is at third. And Gregory Barrios is at short. Left to right across the outfield, it's Brock Jones, Mac Horvath, and Connor Hyzak. Hernandez last night played at short, today playing at second. Batting 243 on the year, 10 homers, 34 RBI. First pitch. Fastball, outside edge, a generous called strike, and it's 0-1. Suarez on Tuesday allowed just the one run. It came on an Ian Lewis Jr. solo homer. Lewis homered again later in that game. The only two runs the Wahoos scored came on Lewis solo shots. 0-1 pitch, too tall, and it's taken 1-1. Suarez facing the Blue Wahoos for already the fifth time this season. Started here in Pensacola back on April 4th, the second game of the year. 1-1 is wide on a slider, and it's 2-1. In that start, he was dominant through six innings, allowing just one hit and no runs. Hernandez, line drive into center, a base hit. Santana checks in at second and will hold there. A promising start to the first for the Wahoos. Back-to-back singles sent right back up the middle. And that'll bring in Brandon Compton.
1: Great two first at-bats. I think the Wahoos are going to need a patient approach today against Suarez. He's only walked three batters in his first 22 innings against them. So Santana take a couple, wait for his. Hernandez did the same.
0: We're not privy to the conversations held in the cigar smoke filled rooms at MLB headquarters, how they determine what's going to be the MLB game of the day. But I would guess the man at the plate is the reason why the Wahoos are being spotlighted this afternoon. Ball one misses inside to Brandon Compton. In a little more than a month with the Blue Wahoos, batting 351, 15 homers, 33 RBI, and an OPS of 1240. Suarez deals. Compton swings. A towering fly left center. Jones, shielding his eyes from the sun, settles underneath it and makes the catch. Out number one as Compton makes a rare out to an outfielder. Usually when he gets the ball in the air, it tends to leave the yard. Speaking of leaving the yard, cleanup batter today is Jay Beshears. He's DHing to give Dylan Hasso a chance to play first base, but got to keep Beshears in the lineup. Multi-homer effort on Friday, including the Wahoos' first walk-off home run in 3 years. And then last night, a ringing RBI double. Suarez deals home. Beshears takes a slider on the outside edge for a strike. It's 0-1. Jay Beshears on the season, batting 236. Now 10 home runs and 32 RBI. Suarez ready. 0-1, weak tapper up the first baseline. Suarez will pick it up, bobble, and drop it and kick it into foul territory. Everyone's going to reach. That ball had some English on it. It started maybe a foot from the chalk and then was taking a hard left turn with some side spin. Suarez, looking to see where the batter runner was, lost track of where the ball was and never got it inside his glove.
1: He fully thought he had the ball. I think he may have been a little miffed initially. Typically, the batter and whoever has the ball kind of meet in the middle, and it's a light tag out. Bashir's kind of had to barrel through him a little bit because Santiago never did have the baseball.
0: And now the bases are loaded for Ian Lewis Jr., who homered off of Suarez on Tuesday. Switch hitter batting lefty, he's batting .211 on the season with 10 homers and 34 RBI. The first to Lewis. A swing and a high fly down the left field line. Jones tracking to the corner, to the warning track, leaps at the wall and makes the catch. It will be deep enough to bring home Santana from third. A sac fly makes it 1-0 Pensacola. But Ian Lewis Jr., just a few feet away from an opposite field grand slam, it would have been his second opposite field grand slam of the season. Breeze here in Pensacola, almost always right to left off of Pensacola Bay. And that was the case on that drive, pushing it towards the foul pole and almost over the fence. Ethan O'Donnell, left-handed hitting center fielder, bats next. Two trail runners stayed put, so first and second with two down for O'Donnell. First pitch taken high, it's 1-0.
1: Suarez had only given up 6 runs in his first 4 starts in total against the Wahoos, so getting a run in the first inning, I mean, that's a big deal against a pitcher like Suarez.
0: It is an unearned run because of the E1 charge to Suarez. That should have been the third out of the inning rather than the second. Suarez steps off and looks back Hernandez to second. Suarez ready, and the pitch. O'Donnell takes a fastball high. It's 2-0. Ethan O'Donnell joined the club from AAA Jacksonville at the All-Star break, batting .172 with a homer and 2 RBI. His homer came a week ago in Knoxville. 2-0, ripped in the air down the right field line, but it's got some twist to it, and it will go foul down near the Pensacola bullpen. 2-1. Wahoo striking first in the first. They are 38-18 this year when scoring before their opponent. Two and one from Suarez. Runners take aggressive leads and they both go. The pitch to O'Donnell is a fastball in the zone, fouled back. 2-2. Too good a pitch to take, but both runners got walking leads and would have had both bases stolen easily. Instead, they'll retreat. Hernandez to second and Bashir's to first with the count now 2-2 to O'Donnell. Suarez sets. 2-2. O'Donnell rolls it on the ground to second. To his left, Arruda scoops it up. His first try in a Biscuits uniform turns into the third out as he fires down to first. Wahoos load them up, and they get one run out of it. It's 1-0 Pensacola to the top of the second here on Bally Sports Live in the Blue Wahoos Baseball Network.
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0: we are showing our television viewers our intern Maddie Branning and her ceremonial first pitch today because it is Maddie's final day with the Blue Wahoos. Maddie, thanks for joining us. Thanks for all the great work you've done this summer. And I guess you got to say, it was a good ceremonial first pitch.
1: Fair enough. It must have been a hit batter. I kind of got it over the plate, depending on the angle that you look at it.
0: With a 1-0 lead, Joey Vellini faces Connor Hyzak. It'll be Hyzak, Aruda, and Spikes in the biscuit second. Vellini deals home, and Hyzak sends a high deep drive to left. Shade trying to track it through the high sky. Seems to have it measured and shy the track. He puts it away in fair territory for a quick first out. That'll bring up JT Aruda, who's making his biscuits debut. Right-handed hitting second baseman, assigned uniform number 21. Well, Maddie, we got to start at the beginning because though you worked for the Blue Wahoos this summer, you're from the area, and this was kind of a long time coming for you, wasn't it? You grew up going to Blue Wahoos games.
1: I did, yes. I was actually at the inaugural first game back in 2012, and I came to games growing up while I was in middle school, a couple in high school, and now to be here, it's pretty neat as well.
0: JT Aruda takes ball one. Vellini deals. Aruda taps foul at the plate, the count 1-1. And you went to Florida State. And you're still going to Florida State. You
1: yes,
0: got your
1: I
0: undergraduate,
1: am.
0: And you went back for more, currently working on a graduate degree, and you want to work in sports information.
1: I do, yes. So I'm getting my master's. Hopefully, if everything goes right, I'll have it in May. And I currently intern with the Sports Information Department, which is athletic communications at Florida State. I helped out a lot with our women's soccer team last year that won their fifth national title. And then I spent the spring with FSU softball, who got to regionals. So it was a really fulfilling experience. And being here with you guys at the Blue Wahoos, I've been able to continue building my athletic communication skills out and stay busy. So I'll be ready when I go back for the fall.
0: A ball followed by a called strike, and it's 2-2 to JT Aruda. Bellini shakes off his catcher, knows what he wants to throw. The delivery. Aruda swings and misses at a curve at the bottom of the zone. First strikeout of the afternoon for Vellini. And out number two, Ryan Spikes will bat next.
2: I gotta ask, because the first pitch is a dream for a lot of people. How were the nerves as you were going out there?
1: I was shaking. I don't know if y'all could see it. The whole time I was trembling, and Tim is talking to me out there, and I'm shaking a little bit, and shaking while I threw it, and then Ignafo was like, hey, great job. Thanks, man. Thanks.
0: First pitch to Ryan Spikes is a slow curve in for a strike, 0-1. Well, what are some of the things that you did for the Blue Wahoos this year? I know, because I was the one who told you what to do, but for our listeners and viewers, what were you spending your time doing during your summer internship?
1: I wrote a lot of game recaps for the website. I contributed 3 features for our monthly programs. I interviewed Ian Lewis on my second day here, which was kind of crazy. I had to learn who he was and what he does and everything about him, and it was pretty awesome. I interviewed Brandon Compton most recently and Cam Cannarello, who's in AAA Jacksonville right now.
0: Ryan Spike strikes out quickly. Can you stick with us another half inning?
1: I can, yeah. All right. I'd love to.
0: After a 1-2-3 second, we're on to the home half. 1-0 Pensacola on Bally Sports Live and the Blue Wahoos Baseball Network.
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0: Dylan Hasso leads off the home second for the Wahoos, leading 1-0 over the Montgomery Biscuits. Santiago Suarez back on the mound after allowing a run on two hits and one of his own errors in the first. First pitch to Dylan Hasso is off in the bat, but lined in a left field and down for a base hit. Jones will get it back in quickly. Dylan Hasso continues to raise his batting average. It might be up to 250 after that leadoff single here in the second. Colby Shade bats next. Well, in the top half of the inning, we were talking with Maddie Branning, our outgoing summer intern, currently a graduate student at Florida State. And we could talk with you all day. You're such a pleasure to be around. But you mentioned Florida State. First time I met you, first time you got to kind of get the ball rolling on this internship was a couple years ago when Florida State played a fall ball scrimmage here.
1: Yeah, it was crazy to me. I remember I was in Louisiana doing another baseball internship when it got announced, and I was writing for the student paper at the time and immediately told my editor, I want you to send me to that game even though it's 4 months away. And he said, book it. And I think it was FSU Auburn, and it was an incredible experience. I sat in the suite that's right next to this one, and I wrote for the FSU and Florida Flambeau. I had an Auburn student reporter on my right and a D1 baseball guy on my left, and I met Eric. I met our senior writer, Bill Villona. Amazing experience to kind of step into the world of minor league baseball just by being here in this stadium. A different view, too. Growing up coming to these games and being up here was awesome.
0: Swinging strike, ball. It's 2-1 to Colby Shade, who made a nice diving catch in left back in the first. Suarez from the stretch, and the pitch. Shade fouls back, cutter top of the zone, the count is 2-2. And you saw Joey Vellini pitch in that game. Little did we know, a couple years later, he'd be starting this game for the Blue Wahoos in the Marlins organization.
1: Right, it's kind of like a full circle moment. That was the first time I saw Joey was in 2024, and then he went on to be our Sunday guy in that next season and was part of one of the best starting pitching rotations in recent Florida State history. I know there's a lot of Florida State history, but definitely in recent history for sure.
0: Suarez from the stretch. The 2-2. Shade swings and misses over the top of a slider down, out number one here in the home second inning.
2: Well, Maddie, you joined us, and then you mentioned 2 days later you're sitting down to talk with Ian Lewis Jr., and then not long after that we're all taking a trip to Birmingham and we're seeing the Rickwood game. There was a lot happening right as you got here. How long did it take for you to kind of settle in and get acclimated?
1: I kind of had to get acclimated an hour into the internship. I got logged into all the socials, told everything I'd be doing. I'm going to Rickwood the next week.
0: Nestor Rios drops a base hit into left and a bat flip, celebrating his first hit of the season at any level. Yes.
1: Look at that.
0: Pumping his fist, he is thrilled, as he should be. A single moving Hasso to second, and the Wahoos have two men aboard, turning the lineup over for Adrian Santana. That is a man with a weight off of his shoulders.
2: Oh, you love to see it. It's a kids' game, Eric. We're all still playing a kids' game.
0: Nestor Rios on the board, and the Wahoos, looking to add to their 1-0 lead, now have their leadoff man, Adrian Santana, who singled to lead off the first and came around to score the game's only run. Suarez deals. Outside edge. Backdoor slider for a strike. It's 0-1.
2: Yeah, upon your arrival, you were not a preseason addition. You joined right in the middle of the season, so it really was, here you are now, get going.
1: Yeah, I had to wait until the softball season was over at Florida State to be able to come here. That season ended on Sunday, and I was here that Wednesday of the same week, so it was kind of a just jumping right in to this. And I wouldn't prefer it any other way. I think that's the best way to learn, too, is just to

0: dive right in.
1: No low.
0: Yeah.
1: Here you are. Let's get to work.
0: Yes. Yes, indeed. It's been like that all season two, which I really like.
2: Pitch fouled back. It's 0-2 quickly to Adrian Santana. We're speaking with Maddie Branning, who was our summer intern in the communications department of the Blue Wahoos this year. 0-2. Santana locked up by a changeup that floats in for a called third strike. Both outs this inning have come on strikeouts, one swinging and now one looking. It'll be left to Christian Hernandez, who, like Santana, singled to center in the first. Well, Maddie, I don't believe you'll be here for our upcoming Florida State fall ball scrimmage. It's a rematch against Auburn, and tickets actually go on sale on Tuesday morning, but I'm told that you have some other plans.
0: I do. 10-10 is actually my birthday, and I'm going to be going down to Orlando for Halloween Horror Nights with my boyfriend to celebrate my 24th birthday. So that'll be pretty fun, but it's a shame that I have to miss this game here, as I've come the last two times they've held it. And apparently also Florida State men's basketball is playing at the Civic Center the same day against Mississippi State. And I'm like, wow, you had to do this on my birthday.
2: Well, even if you can't be here in October, don't be a stranger. We'll no doubt see you around here, Blue Wahoo Stadium, in the future.
0: Surely.
1: Halloween Horror Nights, do you scare easily?
0: Yes.
1: Okay.
0: Yes.
1: Because it makes it more exciting that way.
0: Yes, but they're doing a Fort Nightmares this year. I don't know how scary that's going to be, but I'm ready for it.
2: 2-0 pitch popped up near first. Isaac over to the coach's box, now to the warning track, and runs out of room. It's off the netting and out of play. 2-1 the count to Christian Hernandez. 1-0, Wahoos leading here in the home second inning. Looking for more, with Hasso at second and Rios at first. Two down for Christian Hernandez, who hasn't done much this week at the plate, but he has made his moments count. Game-tying solo homer with two outs in the ninth inning on Friday, forcing extras and an eventual walk-off win. 2-1. Fouled off again by Hernandez. The count is 2-2.
1: Well, obviously you have Halloween Horror Nights, but after the Wahoos in general, you're heading back to FSU, and what are you looking to accomplish?
0: Getting that master's degree is the number one priority, and then it's on to the job search afterwards. But looking for a job in athletic communications at any level, but probably in the college sphere. I really love college sports, so looking to get another year of experience with Florida State this year and help out with a bunch of different sports, get my feet wet everywhere, and then figure it out after that. I guess that's all I can do, really, right?
1: It's life in the mid-20s.
0: Oh, man, it is.
2: 2-2
0: yeah.
2: Taken high. Count is full. 3-2. Runners will leave early. Compton on deck. Suarez deals, and Hernandez takes wide. It's a walk to load him up for one of the hottest hitters in all of minor league baseball. Well, we got a lot of important people watching and listening with this MLB free game of the day. So, if anyone's tuning in, I can vouch for it. Send me the jobs, and I'll pass them along to her, and I will give a hearty endorsement of Maddie Branning.
0: Bah! Love it. Thanks.
2: She is.
0: I'm ready.
2: Easily scared. I just wanted to test.
1: No, scared
2: I
1: was more than
0: ready.
2: Bases loaded for Compton. First pitch, a big home run cut and a miss. Thinking fastball, he got a changeup, and he was early on at 0-1. Wahoos loaded the bases in the first. Ian Lewis Jr. sent a warning track fly to the left field corner that was deep enough for a sack fly, but was almost a grand slam. 0-1. Slider. Just off the outside edge, 1-1. Compton hit a grand slam his first week at AA. That was in Rocket City back in early July. Suarez sets. The 1-1 home. Compton, another big cut and a miss on a slider off the inside edge. It's 1-2.
1: You think it's on his mind, Eric?
2: Well, Brandon Compton has not gone more than three games without hitting a homer in his time with the Blue Wahoos. And he's due, because it's been three games. 1-2, the pitch. A swing and a high fly in the air, right center field, going back to the gap. Hizak is there on the track to make the catch. Compton almost had enough for a grand slam and a 5-0 lead. Instead, we head on to the top of the third. It's still 1-0 Pensacola. Maddie, thanks for everything you've done with us this summer.
0: You're welcome.
2: And we look forward to one last post-game recap, hopefully recapping a Wahoos win on BlueWahoos.com.
0: I'm going to get back to writing. Don't you worry.
2: All right. We'll be back after this on Bally Sports Live and the Blue Wahoos Baseball Network.
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0: Moving on to the top of the third inning, 1-0 Wahoos leading the Biscuits here on a sunny Sunday afternoon in Pensacola, Florida. I'm Eric Bramer, and on the call for the next two, Charlie Hobart.
1: Thank you, Eric. Bellini back on the hill facing the lefty Brock Jones. First pitch, he shows bunt, pulls back, and takes strike one on the lower outside corner. Jones just recently joined the Biscuits, called up on August 4th. 0-1, misses away. Another breaking ball from Bellini. Back to the slide piece at 80 miles an hour. 1-1 the count now. Pensacola in the thick of playoff push. Just Montgomery and Columbus they got to worry about. 1-1 misses in tight. 2-1 now the count. And for these starting pitchers, yes, they want to go out and pitch every game as well as possible, but every start is also sort of acting as an audition for that playoff rotation. 2-1, line drive down the right field line. It's going to get down. This one's going to get all the way to the walls. Brock Jones heads for second. Helmets off, and he's in standing with a leadoff double. Another slider from Bellini. The first two were closer to the edge off the plate. This one hung a little bit. And Jones able to knock it down that right field line. So man on second for the first time today for Montgomery. And the nine-hitter Gregory Barrios digs in. Batting .232 with 33 ribbies and two bombs. First offering. He shows bunt. Tries to get it down but fouls it. And it's 0-1. Another first pitch slider from Bellini. As mentioned many times before, Bellini similar to Luis Palacios in that he's not pitching with big velocity. He's more of a stuff guy and a location guy. 0-1. Fouled off. This time on a swing from Barrios. And it's 0-2. Went to the curveball. Slider, curve. We'll see what he has on 0-2. He comes set. A look towards second. Now to the plate. Swing and a miss. Chased a dandy of a changeup outside. And there's two down. One down. Strike that. Third strikeout of the day for Joey Bellini. And that takes us to the top of the order at Matt Corvath. One nothing. Wahoos lead it. Scored that run back in the first, but had a threat in the second as well. They're seeing Suarez well today. First pitch to Matt Corvath, taken a little bit high and outside on the fastball at 91. Count is 1-0. Corvath bounced one up the third baseline his first time up. Ian Lewis Jr. threw him out. Jones a good runner out on second base, acting as an early tying run here in the third. 1-0 is in there for a strike. High bender. And it's 1-1. Joey Bellini coming off his best start of the season for Pensacola. 5 shutout innings. 1-1 misses away on the change. 2-1 now. It was in Knoxville. Ended up with a no decision. Wahoos ended up surrendering 6 runs. Scratch that, 5 runs in the bottom of the 6th inning.
0: Things went sideways pretty much the moment he left.
1: 2-1, fouled back on a fastball right down the middle, and it's 2-2. Manager Nelson Prada, he wants to be careful with those pitch counts and his pitchers. Take care of the arm is the most important thing. In terms of pitch count, you maybe could have said Jacob Kisting last night could have gone another inning, but why risk it? 2-2, on the ground left side again. This one picked up by Ian Lewis Jr. Throw to first is up the line, and it hits the runner and trickles into right field. Jones will come around to score, and Matt Corvath is going to end up at second base. Ian Lewis Jr. played this ball, moving in towards home plate, and unable to stop his momentum from making an on-target throw. and Hasso did his best to come off the bag and grab it. Nothing he could do, though.
0: Yeah, you wonder if the fact that Lewis apparently touched third base with his foot might have thrown off his footwork just a little bit. Not sure if the better alternative would have been to alter your stride to not touch the base, but small mechanical adjustments like that can end up leading to errant throws.
1: First pitch to Caden Bodine is a chased curveball down low. It's 0-1. 1-1 is now the score. Biscuits and Wahoos in the bottom or the top of the third inning. Bellini sets. Here's the 0-1. Half swing. Did he go? No. That's Ian Durkin acting as the first base umpire. He's over near second. Pitch was low on a curve. 1-1 now the count. They're going to give Ian Lewis Jr. a throwing error. A play he will certainly tell you he should make. Here's the 1-1. Right side, and it's going to leak through into right field, a base hit. Horvath gets the wave, no throw home. Biscuits take a 2-1 lead. Caden Bodine with the RBI single. Joey Bellini dealing with some tough luck here in the third. Jones, the only man really to truly beat him so far. Line drive down the right field line. Bodine, a good piece of hitting. It's a righty. He went the other way with it, but didn't hit it all that hard. Just found the right spot. And the Wahoos are going to have to play from behind from the third inning. First pitch to the lefty, Xavier Isaac. Misses away on a fastball, and it's 1-0. Isaac, 1-for-1 today. Single in the first, the 1-0 pitch. It's down and away. This time a slider, and he's ahead. Isaac is 2-0. A couple nights ago, Will Simpson tied Evan Longoria for the Biscuits' single-season home run record, 21. Well, a few nights later, Xavier Isaac did the same thing. Isaac taking all the way, takes a slider in there for a strike. It's 2-1.
0: Only thing that would stop either of them would be a promotion to AAA Durham. And as soon as there's playing time for either of them with the Rays AAA club, I would guess that will soon follow.
1: They've made a good platoon at first base this season. 2-1 misses down. And Isaac's up. 3-1. Caden Bodine, DHing today, leads off from first base. Joey Bellini trying to minimize the damage here in the third. Here's the 3-1. On the ground to second, could be two. Hernandez flips to second for one, on to first, and Isaac beats it out. A big, tall two-hopper out to Christian Hernandez. And Xavier Isaac, we mentioned, it's a lean 240. He can bust down that line. Avoids the double play. He's on first with two down now, and Kenny Piper at the plate. Piper was robbed his first time at bat. Nice diving catch from Colby Shade out in the left. First pitch, Isaac is running, pitches high, throw down to second is not nearly in time. Pitch was called a strike, a curveball way up in the zone. Isaac has the bag stolen. Another stolen base for Montgomery. It's the first one today, but they've been running in this series. It feels like it doesn't really matter.
0: 252nd of the year.
1: Timeout called by Nestor Rios. Ahead in the count, 0-1. Now another man in scoring position for Montgomery.
0: Southern League record for stolen bases in a season, 264, set by the 1989 Birmingham Barons. I think both the Blue Wahoos and the Biscuits will surpass that, but it appears the Biscuits will get there first.
1: This ball down the third base line and fair. Kenny Piper is going to have extra bases. Xavier Isaac scores, and it is 3-1 Montgomery. Curveball from Bellini that did not get down. Belt high, and Piper able to knock it down that third base line. asked the diving glove of Ian Lewis Jr. Well, folks, in Pensacola, family means everything. 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Whether it's short-term rehabilitation or long-term care, they provide skilled nursing therapy and support with compassion, dignity, and respect. Because there, you're not just receiving care. You're part of a community that feels like home. Life Care Center of Pensacola, located at 3291 East Olive Road in Pensacola. Exceptional care, local heart. Biscuits have put up three here in the third, lead it 3-1 over Pensacola. Kenny Piper and Xavier Isaac have swapped spots after the RBI double. And Connor Hyzak digs in. First pitch, chopped to third. Ian Lewis Jr. picks it up off a hop, fires to first, and the inning is over. But Montgomery gets the job done, scores three off Fellini. They lead it 3-1 as we head to the bottom of the third here on Bally Sports Live in the Blue Wahoos Baseball Network.
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4: 740.

the bottom of the third, Eric Raymer and Charlie Hobert talking you through what is a 3-1 game as of where we stand. Jay Beshears leads things off against Santiago Suarez. He reached on the Suarez error back in the first inning. Out of the wind, here's the first offering. Big swing and a miss. Fastball on the outer half, and it's 0-1. Wahoos are seeing it well out of Suarez's hand right now. Four hits through the first two innings. And a walk. 0-1, rolled foul up the left side, and it's 0-2. Not necessarily a new thing from Pensacola. Most hits that Suarez has given up this year is 8. He's done it 5 times, but the last time he did it was earlier this series against the Wahoos. 0-2. Popped up, right side, and it's going to get out of play. Shears just got his bat on a low slider, and he stays alive. That last start he made. He went 6 innings, and he gave up 8 hits. But he only gave up 1 run. O2 to Beshears. Half swing, did he go around? No. Ian Durkin confirms. Pitch was down and away, and it's 1-2. Jay Beshears has put together quite a nice series thus far. 5-for-12. Pitch misses low. And the count is even now at 2 apiece. 5-for-12 on the series. 2 bombs, 7 RBIs.

0: Joey Valigny back out there for the fourth, trailing the Biscuits 3-1. He's got 6, 7, and 8 coming from Montgomery, starting with JT Arruda, switch hitter. And JT Arruda is new to the Biscuits, but Eric, he's no stranger to you now, is he?
1: No, I had a chance to chat with him briefly, going back to my previous job with the Fredericksburg Nationals. JT Arruda was part of the 2021 inaugural season of Fredericksburg Nationals baseball. In fact, he collected the first RBI in franchise history.
0: First pitch missed upstairs. Now Valigny's ready with the second. That one missed a touch inside on the slider, and it's 2-0.
1: That club was not known for winning ball games early on, but JT, a pretty good ball player on that team, and getting a new opportunity in the Rays organization.
0: 2-0, right side. Christian Hernandez into a slide, stops it, now to his feet, throw to first, and it gets by Hasso at first. It would have been a tough pick from Dylan Hasso. It was already a tough play to begin with from Christian Hernandez. I'd be shocked if that wasn't ruled a single. Christian had to range deep to his left, went to a slide, didn't get the ball in the glove, but knocked it down. Everything was off balance, and it will be a single for Arruda. So the leadoff base runner for Montgomery, and Ryan Spikes, the righty, is the hitter. And crew chief Tyler Hovick will take a step away from home plate to say, we've got to reset the pitch clock, folks. Now we're ready to go. Arruda off of first. Fellini back on the bump. First pitch. Runner is going immediately. High curveball. Throw down to second, and it's into center field. Christian Hernandez kept the tag down. No ball in the glove. So Arruda will stay put at second base.
1: Well, Arruda, one of the few bright spots on that 2021 Fredericksburg team. I've told you this plenty of times, Charlie, just regaling you with the horror stories of the start to that season. Brand new ballpark, brand new team coming out of COVID, excitement very high, and the Fredericksburg Nationals began 2021 0-15 with a negative 115 run differential.
0: 1-1 is swung on and missed, or the 1-0 is swung on and missed. Now the count is 1-1. Yeah, Wahoo started this season off 0-5. Obviously, they've come a long way from then. But if you think that was a rough start.
1: Yeah, no kidding.
0: 1-1, swung on and missed again. Back to the slider.
1: And add to that, you know, it's not about me, the broadcaster, but I can only speak to my personal experience. Coming out of COVID, I wasn't allowed in the clubhouse or really allowed to interact with the players at all. So I'm trying to tell stories about this 0-15 team without actually getting any real communication with them.
0: Little dribbler out in front of home plate. Rios couldn't pick it up on the bare hand, and Ryan Spikes is going to have himself an infield single. Two batters in, neither of them have gotten it to the outfield grass. And yet there are two base runners aboard. It's been that kind of day for Joey Valigny. Yeah, I can only imagine. I mean, also, was that, correct me if I'm wrong, but that was your first season in Fredericksburg because that was the first season with baseball in Fredericksburg.
1: Right, right. It was my fourth season in the minors. I was with the predecessor franchise, the Potomac Nationals.
0: First pitch, both runners go. Rios' throw goes to second. Everybody is going to be safe. Brock Jones took a first pitch ball, and it's 1-0. And the stolen bases just keep on coming for Montgomery.
1: If I ever write a book, I've got a chapter on the 2019 Potomac Nationals playing at old Fitzner Stadium, pretty much a municipal ballpark that hadn't seen a coat of paint since 1984. We had a family of frogs living in the ice machine. But yeah, a lot of excitement going into Fredericksburg.
0: 1-0 is swung on and missed on the slider. And the count is now 1-1. Infield is drawn in for the Wahoos. Already trailing by two. Two runners in scoring position now. And they're trying to not let this game get out of hand early. The 1-1 pitch. Big cut and miss. Bellini's slider has been on point thus far. And he's ahead 1-2. Still nobody down. 3-1, the Biscuits lead it. Threatening yet again in the fourth. Valigny ready. Long pause, Now go from the windup, the 1-2. Got him looking. Planted a curveball at the top of the zone. Brock Jones couldn't pull the trigger. That's a big first out. Infield remains in for Gregory Barrios. Strikeout victim his first time up. First offering. Line drive left field. Incoming Colby Shade, and he makes another diving catch. Runner had to retreat to tag. Now he's going to try to score, and he's going to be safe. Now there's going to be time called.
1: I don't believe that pitch is going to count. I believe a balk had been called prior to the pitch being delivered.
0: Huh. We'll get another look at it for our television audience. We'll get a look at the catch. Another great effort from Colby Shade in left field. He's done that twice now.
1: And that, I think, would explain Aruda's reaction. He was breaking towards the plate, had to retouch third and then come in. I believe he was reacting to the balk that had been called and was taking home plate, which he was to believe was his as the result of a balk.
0: Well, he believes what's true. So we'll get another first pitch to Gregory Barrios, now with just a man on third. This one's lined into left field again. This time it's going to get down and go into the corner. Two runs are going to score. It's going to be 5-1 Biscuits when all things are said and done. Barrios into second. And the wheels keep on turning for the Biscuits. Not a bad pitch from Vellini. Slider down below the zone, and Barrios just able to golf it into left. Well, folks, get ready to hit a sweet home run with Maynard's Donuts and Coffee. 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Maynard's Donuts and the Blue Wahoos, a winning combo every time. Vellini is struggling here in the fourth. Allowed three runs an inning ago, two more now. And just one down with the top of the order coming up. First pitch to Mac Horvath, the one hitter. Taken for a strike, and it's 0-1. He's allowed seven hits today, has Vellini. Three of them have been doubles. A look towards second. Now comes home. That one misses outside. Tried a changeup. Couldn't get it to clip the zone, and it's 1-1 on Horvath. Reached on the Ian Lewis Jr. throwing error back in the third. It kind of kick-started that Biscuits rally. 1-1 on the ground right side. Dylan Hasso picks it up on the backhand and beats Horvath to the bag for the unassisted three putout. That advances Gregory Barrios to third, and there's two down now. Well, the series has had a little bit of everything, Eric. Some shutouts, no hit bids, comebacks. So you don't want to be trailing by four. I wouldn't necessarily call it daunting for this Wahoos offense.
1: No, and especially given the Biscuits' bullpen struggles as of late.
0: First pitch to Caden Bodine is a breaking ball in there, and it's 0-1.
1: Suarez doing what he usually does, but as we frequently see on a five-man rotation, the guy who goes Tuesday and then Sunday often has a tighter pitch count on a shorter leash on Sunday, so they'll probably get into the bullpen here of the Biscuits before too long.
0: 0-1, Bodine missed a hanging curveball. Fouled it off up the third baseline, and Vellini's ahead 0-2. Yeah, that's going to be the key. Get Suarez out of the game as quickly as possible. He has dominated Pensacola all year. 0-2. Missed outside. Didn't have to be a strike, and Vellini took advantage of that. Bodine is 1-for-2 today. RBI single in the third. Poked one through the right side of the infield. 1-2. On the ground, foul. One makes its way to the Montgomery bullpen. Biscuits lead it 5-1 here in the top of the fourth. Wahoos win, they get a series win. Biscuits looking for a series split. 1-2 served into center field, a base hit. Bellini tried him with a fastball, and Bodine went right back up the box. That scores Barrios, and it is 6-1 Biscuits. ...92 miles an hour from Bellini on the outer half of the plate. Fastball's got to be a bit more up in the zone to do any damage. Beat goes on. Lefty Xavier Isaac now to the dish. He's reached base both times up. First offering. Takes outside on a half swing. And it's 1-0. Sun beating down on a hot Sunday afternoon here in Pensacola. 1-0 misses away again. 2-0 now the count. Had a bit of a rain scare last night, but did not see a single drop. Had the presence of some clouds. I'm not sure we're even going to get that today. 2-0. Isaac takes down and away, and it's 3-0.
1: So steamy today, I wouldn't mind some clouds.
0: I was about to say, because there was no rain yesterday, I think the clouds were more beneficial than anything. It stays hot late here. 3-0 pitch. Isaac takes a strike on the inner half of the plate. It's 3-1. That's the first pitch on the inside half that Bellini has thrown today. They're pitching very carefully to Xavier Isaac. Lucky he didn't have the green light there. 3-1, swing and a foul. Fastball up in the zone. Isaac just missed it, and the count goes full. That'll give Caden Bodine a head start off of first. Three runs in the third, three runs in the fourth for the Montgomery Biscuits off of Joey Bellini. Here comes pitch number 75. Another foul ball. Isaac putting up a fight. Whose bullpen is quiet? Not sure if Fellini's plan is to go out for the fifth if he gets Isaac here. His season high in pitches with the Wahoos is 82. That came in his last start in Knoxville. And he's already quickly approaching that. Another payoff pitch. Popped up left side, Ian Lewis Jr. trying to run it down near the Montgomery bullpen, and he slams into the side railing and couldn't make the catch, and he is lying down on that bullpen mound. Now to his feet. I mean, what an effort from Ian Lewis Jr. He almost made that catch.
1: Yeah, and we just added the padding at MLB's mandate two seasons ago. As painful as this is for Ian Lewis Jr., imagine doing that without the padding. To cushion the blow just a bit.
0: I'd rather not.
1: Ooh.
0: He had a genuine shot at it. Ian Lewis was already shifted more towards the shortstop position than the third base position. And maybe another extra half step earlier, he would have been able to make that catch. Instead, it's a foul ball. Count stays full. He seems to be all right. Walks back to third. Everybody's doing okay. 3-2, still the count on Xavier Isaac. We'll see the eighth pitch of the at-bat when things resume. Bodine's been getting his steps in, stealing on these pitches. He'll be off with the pitch again. Another 3-2. Down and away, ball four. Isaac battles for a walk and continues this fourth inning. Now you start to see a couple of pitchers head out to that Wahoos bullpen. Not sure who it'll be yet. See Christian McLeod and Colby Martin. Ryan Ignoffo, good to see him in the gear.
1: He's the subject of our select physical therapy injury report. Activated from the injured list today and available if needed, though the plan is, I think, for him to make his first start on Tuesday in Biloxi.
0: First pitch slider to Kenny Piper in the zone. Piper swung over at 0-1.
1: Missed a little more than a week with concussion-like symptoms. Got crossed up and got a 96-mile-per-hour Jaden Estanista fastball off his catcher's mask last week in Knoxville. You can visit selectphysicaltherapy.com today to book an appointment and get back to what you love.
0: Piper fouls off the 0-1 slider. He's now behind in the count 0-2. Yeah, really great to see Ignafo back. Hopefully we don't have to see him in the game today. Hopefully Nestor can stay healthy for the 9 innings. And he's already having a pretty good day, Rios. His first knock of the year. 0-2 in the dirt. Rios keeps it in front of him. Piper was able to lay off the curveball. All runners stay put. 1-2 on Kenny Piper.
1: Yeah, and Nestor Rios last year appeared in one game for the Wahoos. It was on the road in Knoxville. He collected an infield single and then left due to some cramps or a minor injury. So I'm sure that day, though he did collect his first Wahoos hit, it didn't end the way he wanted to. So here today to collect a base hit to the outfield and hopefully playing all 9 innings, that'll be a fonder memory for him.
0: Vellini sits, and here's the 1-2. Got him looking. Called third strike on Piper at the knees, and the inning is over. But the Biscuits bat 8, score 3, and lead it 6-1 as we head to the bottom of the fourth here on Bally Sports Live in the Blue Wahoos Baseball Network.
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0: buddy today. It's somebody who you would think would get along great with Kazoo. It's Smokey Bear.
1: Only Kazoo can prevent forest fires.
0: Kazoo, of course, as we all know, from the ocean. And it's hard to start a forest fire in the ocean. Christian Hernandez, strike that, sorry, Dylan Hasso leads things off for the Wahoos to begin this bottom of the fourth inning. They trail at 6-1 early. Hasso took a first pitch strike, and he's behind in the count. 0-1 from Suarez. Fouled it off. He didn't mean to do it. Got the bat about perpendicular with the side of home plate. Just somehow touched the baseball as it went by. So he's behind in the count, 0-2. Suarez calls time. Feeling something in his right hand.
2: Might have hurt his finger there.
0: Yeah, something's not right with Suarez. Manager Kevin Bowles is going to go out and check on him.
2: As we said, given that he's working on 4 days rest, probably not too long for this game anyway, though there was not any action in the Biscuits bullpen. We'll see if the acting athletic trainer, Caitlin Lucas, is able to patch this up, maybe a busted nail or something.
0: Let's see on the replay, nothing really visible to the naked eye. For that reason, you see him shaking out that right hand, looking at the inside of his ring finger.
2: Blister.
0: Well, regardless, it will give me time to tell you folks that this copyrighted broadcast is presented by authority of the Pensacola Blue Wahoos and may not be reproduced or retransmitted in any form. The accounts and descriptions of this game may not be disseminated without the express written consent of the Pensacola Blue Wahoos. Well, that activates the Montgomery bullpen. They're holding on to a 6-1 lead. Dylan Hasso is behind in the count 0-2. And you would hate for Suarez to have to leave this game early due to injury.
2: Bring out the super glue. That's the thing that's tricky about a pitcher having this injury, if we want to call it an injury. He can't have any foreign substance on his hand. So whatever they're doing to address the blister or the cracked nail or something, it can't give him any extra tack or grip or any strategic advantage. That's why the umpire is observing all of this as it happens.
0: Well, as Montgomery's bullpen loosens, the Wahoos does the same. Colby Martin is getting ready potentially to come in. We'll see if that's the move Nelson Prado wants to make. Meantime, Santiago Suarez is going to throw a few test pitches. Gives a quick head nod. He says, "Yes, sir, I'm ready to go." Glad he's all right. And we will eventually play on. Montgomery bullpen has now stalled a little bit. And we'll see if they want to sit him down. Either way, 0-2 on Dylan Hasso, who's just leading off this inning. Here he comes. Another excuse-me foul ball from Hasso. That pitch up and in. Another check swing that really had no force behind it, just ticked the bat. So instead of 2-1, count is 0-2 still. Here comes Suarez. Swing and a miss. Chased a nasty slider in the dirt. Piper applies the tag. And there's one down. Colby Shade now to the plate, who's made a couple of web gems today, although just one of them counted. And at the plate, he's 0-1. Struck out swinging a couple of innings ago. Suarez sitting at 52 pitches. From the wind, here's the first. Cue shot, back to the hill. Suarez fails to pick this one up again. Throw to first will be in time, though. And Colby Shade is retired. Man, I don't know if it's the English on these baseballs or what, but Suarez might have to get a few PFPs in before his next time out.
2: That was like picking up a punt return or something. The way that thing hopped sideways twice.
0: Way Shade is retired, and that'll get the hot hitting Nestor Rios to the plate. Singled in his first at bat. First pitch misses down, and it's 1-0. It's his first hit of the season at the AA level. Rios takes outside, and it's 2-0. He got into one game last year with the Wahoos, and in three plate appearances, he went 1-for-2 with a walk. He's been there before. 2-0. Chop to third. Picked up. No! Ryan Spike somehow picks it up on a funky hop throw to first, and Xavier Isaac was pulled off the bag. Holy cow! Talk about a roller coaster of a grounder to third.
2: Someone needs to check the baseballs. Make sure they're still spheroids.
0: That was set up perfectly to take a Sunday hop into Spike's glove. All of a sudden, it stayed down. Somehow, he brought his glove down to his shoelaces, picked it up, and then had to do a 360 spin. Ester Rios is safe at first, and it's going to be a throwing error on Ryan Spikes. And then continues to Adrian Santana, who takes strike one on the lower outside corner, and it's 0-1. All right. If that doesn't tell you anything can happen today, I don't know what will. Rios off of first, Suarez from the stretch, the pitch. It's fouled off by Santana, and he's behind 0-2. See a lot of markings from footsteps over there at the third base side. I don't know if that's what's causing the issue. We all know the field maintenance team does such a great job with this infield. 0-2, back up the middle, and oh my goodness, Suarez grabbed it through his legs. Throw to first is in time. That's the play he makes on the first try. One hop, nutmeg, and he makes the play. Inning over. Wahoos still trailing 6-1 as we head to the fifth here on Bally Sports Live in the Blue Wahoos Baseball Network.
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0: It's been an interesting game thus far. The only things we know for sure are that the Biscuits lead it 6-1 as we enter the top of the fifth inning. There's a new pitcher on the mound, and to tell you all about him, here's Eric Bramer.
1: Well, thank you, Charlie. Colby Margin takes over for Joey Vellini, who's done and on the hook for the loss after four innings of six-run ball. Only three were earned. He allowed eight hits. He walked one. He struck out five, and he threw 81 pitches. Colby Martin will face 5, 6, and 7, beginning with Connor Hyzak, who is the only man who did not step to the plate in the three-run fourth inning. Martin pitching to a 6.80 ERA on the year. Hard-throwing righty deals home, and Hyzak sends a tamper foul up the third base side. Martin's ERA took a hit in his last appearance, charged with a blown save two nights ago. Three runs on three hits in an inning of work. Gave up a three-run homer to Xavier Isaac to cap an eight-run sixth inning. Despite all that, the Wahoos won in walk-off fashion. A one pitch inside, it's 1-1. Isaac today 0-2. Fly to left and a grounder to third. Martin ready. 1-1. Isaac swings and fouls back a high fastball at 95. Well, by the time we got underway, the Miami Marlins were in the late stages of a blowout win over the Los Angeles Angels, 12-3 the final in Miami. Among the highlights, a multi-homer game from former Wahoo Griffin Konine. 1-2, taken wide, it's 2-2. Konine hit his second home run against a position player, but hey, still counts. And despite an injury-plagued season, he's now up to a dozen home runs on the year. And he also has the highest OPS of anyone in today's Marlins starting lineup. That tells me he should be playing more. 2-2 lifted in the air deep down the right field line towards the corner. Compton going back, running out of room, and it's foul off the side netting. Almost home run distance for Hyzak, who's wrapping up his first week at AA in search of his first AA home run. Back to the box with a count 2-2. Unfortunately for the Miami Marlins, in the midst of their blowout win over the Angels, Kyle Stowers suffered an injury. He was playing first base today, and that might necessitate a roster move, plunking down from AAA Jacksonville. We'll probably find out what move they make tomorrow. Martin deals down, and the count is full, 3-2. A guy like Stowers, who's a native outfielder getting some time at first base, is former Wahoo Kemp Alderman. Alderman was knocking on the door of a big league call-up before he suffered an injury a couple months ago. He's now back and healthy, though still trying to get back to where he was offensively before the injury. 3-2 fouled back to the netting. Marlins with the win today, 60-59. Squarely in the thick of things in the hunt for one of those NL wildcard spots. 3-2, chopped to second, moving to his left, Hernandez. Slings it on to first, and Hasso reaches out to grab an errant throw. Just close enough to the first baseman for out number one. That'll bring in JT Arruda. Arruda beat out an infield single for his first Biscuits hit, and then motored around station to station with a steal of second, a steal of third, and then coming in on a balk back in the three-run fourth. Arruda batting left-handed, swings and misses at a fastball in the zone at 96. Arruda, a switch hitter, joining the club, taking the spot vacated by Hayden Snellsire. Martin deals. 0-1.

0: parts of three seasons with the team that originally acquired him, the Washington Nationals, playing for AA Harrisburg. Earlier this year, in the Mariners system for the Arkansas Travelers. 0-2 check swing, no swing on appeal. On a slider down, third base umpire William Pascal says Arruda was able to check. Arruda played in 58 games for the Travelers, batted .253 with a .738 OPS. Released on July 20th, and with all of the minor league prospects out the door at the deadline for the Rays, creating an opportunity in a new organization. 1-2 is poked past the third baseman Lewis down the left field line. Picked up in foul territory by Shane, but JT Arruda, who has already shown some dynamic speed today, hustles into second with a double. He's 2-for-3 in his Biscuits debut.
1: Really nice swing put on the ball from Arruda. 97 miles an hour outside. Really simple, not a big cut. He's got the bat on the ball, kept it fair down that third base line.
0: Ryan Spikes will bat next. Biscuits leading 6-1 and looking for more here in the top of the fifth. Martin deals. Spikes takes a slider in for a strike. It's 0-1. After today, the Wahoos have tomorrow off and travel on Tuesday to Biloxi to take on the Shuckers in what the Wahoos hope will be a playoff preview. The Shuckers, first half champions of the South Division. Wahoos, if they can secure the second half title, will meet them in a best of three division series in a little more than 5 weeks. Next pitch taken wide, it's 1-1 to Spikes. Wahoos will face these Biscuits one more series. It's the final week of August, the 25th through the 30th at Dabos Park in Montgomery. 1-1, fouled back. And it's been a while since we were in Montgomery. Kind of odd for a team just 2.5 hours away, but we made our second road trip of the season to Montgomery in late April, and we haven't been back since. Not that we're complaining. We've played more North Division opponents this year, and mixing up the schedule, I think, is a good thing.
1: I certainly have no reason to complain.
0: Well, because you don't travel. 1-2, swung on and missed, and Spikes fans on a hard slider down. Out number two. Arruda still at second. Brock Jones bats next. That said, you did get to visit Biloxi, and you got to call a game in both the normal ballpark in Birmingham and at Rickwood Field.
1: Yeah, man. I gotta say, one, the home park for the Barons is absolutely spectacular.
0: Regions Field?
1: Gorgeous. The booth, the field, the stands, everything is top-notch.
0: Brock Jones, 1-for-2 with a hustle double, takes inside ball one.
1: But nothing has held a candle this year to that Rickwood experience. Of course, the game itself was historic, one for the ages, but getting to be in that ballpark, feel the history, and just walk around for an hour or two before first pitch was specials.
0: Breaking for third, Arruda, the pitch up and away. Throw down to third is not in time. Arruda hangs on for dear life to third base as he got in ahead of the throw and almost overslid it. It's the third stolen base for Arruda. He's certainly making a strong first impression in his Biscuits debut. And for the Biscuits, already stolen base number 5 on the day. 2-0 the count. Martin deals. Jones swings and misses. Slider up and in. And Jones went after it, coming up empty. Well, Charlie, you'll be with us for any playoff broadcasts, home and road. The hope is that the Wahoos will have a couple of them, taking on Biloxi in the division series if they clinch the second half. 2-1, swung on and missed. Another slider this time, starting off the outside edge and darting back in. It's 2-2. And then we know at least half of the North Division playoff field. Knoxville won the first half. If the season were to end today, it'd be Rocket City back in the playoffs for the first time since 2022. They're leading things in the North Division in the second half standings. Two two from Martin. Jones takes down. 3-2.
1: Rocket City just 3 games ahead of Birmingham. I mean, it really is anyone's game at this point, even in the South Division.
0: Birmingham, the worst team in the league in the first half, but the two-time defending champions have had an

0: infusion of talent here in the second half and are still very much in the thick of things. 3-2 tap foul by Jones. Wahoos hoping to return to the playoffs for the first time since 2023 when they beat these Biscuits on their way to the championship series before losing to the Tennessee Smokies. Martin ready, trying to strand Aruda at third. 3-2. Lifted in the air, deep but foul down the right field line, out of play. If the Wahoos make the playoffs, it would be at the expense of the Biscuits, which would be an accomplishment in its own right. Montgomery has made it to the playoffs every year for a decade, though they have not won a championship in almost 20 years. 3-2 again. Inside. Jones almost leaned into it. Had to get out of the way. But it's ball four. Runners at the corners with two down for Gregory Barrios. Barrios hit an RBI double as part of the three-run fourth. Martin to the rosin bag on this hot and steamy Sunday afternoon. Looks like the Pensacola bullpen will activate. Martin has thrown 24 pitches, trying to escape this fifth inning unscathed. Martin deals. Barrios swings, pops it up. Shallow center. Hernandez out, O'Donnell in, and it's O'Donnell, the center fielder, with the call and the catch to end the top of the fifth. Runners left at the corners. The Biscuits do not score, but they still lead the Blue Wahoos 6-1 here on Bally Sports Live and the Blue Wahoos Baseball Network.
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0: here at Blue Wahoo Stadium. Montgomery leading Pensacola in the finale of this six-game series. A 6-1 score. Pensacola trying to gouge out at least a couple runs against Santiago Suarez, who, as predicted, has been dominant again against a Pensacola lineup that has struggled against him this year. Christian Hernandez taking a first-pitch breaking ball down. The count is 1-0 to the Wahoos' second baseman. 2-3-4 for the Wahoos, Hernandez, Compton, and Beshears. There was briefly action in the Biscuits' pen in the fourth inning when Suarez had an apparent blister or nail issue. But that action has quieted down, at least for now. Pitch misses wide. It's 2-0 to Hernandez. Hernandez singled in the first, walked in the second. He's yet to be retired. Suarez, the righty, from the wind. 2-0 pitch, rolled foul, third base side between the legs of manager Nelson Prada. Levon Reynoso warming in the Pensacola pen. It appears he'll get the top of the sixth. Hernandez might have gotten that off of his front foot on its way out of the box, so he's given a little extra time before getting back in. From the wind, the 2-1. Hernandez swings and fouls back. Hanging slider, middle, and Hernandez, I'm sure, would love to see that again. 2-2.
1: Suarez isn't a guy who makes a ton of mistakes. Really got to capitalize when he does.
0: Pitchability for this righty. 2-2, taken high. The count is full, 3-2, with Compton on deck. Payoff pitch. Hernandez swings, pops it up. First base side foul. Isaac over, down near the Pensacola bullpen, and it's out of play. Five rows back in the seats. Six runs on nine hits for the Biscuits. A run on four hits for the Wahoos. Suarez ready. Another 3-2. Hernandez jumps out of the way of an inside slider and a leadoff walk. Brandon Compton 0 for 2 today, but he's twice hit the ball pretty well in the air. A fly to deep left in the first, and with the bases loaded and two down in the second, a fly to deep right center that was hauled in at the warning track a few feet away from a grand slam. We mentioned this during his second inning at bat. Compton has not gone more than three games without homering in a Blue Wahoos uniform. First pitch, Hernandez goes, and the pitch is fouled straight back to the netting, 0-1. Compton last homered on Wednesday. Thursday, Friday, Saturday. That means he's due.
1: Good math.
0: Thank you.
1: It's that Northwestern education.
0: I think that's my Minnesota suburbs public school education. But
1: you didn't do a ton of math in college?
0: No, I was an arts guy. Arts rather than sciences. 0-1. Compton takes down and in, 1-1.
1: Took one math class in college, and I passed, and that's all I remember.
0: The AP credits got me out of any college math course. Allowed me to focus on things that are more important, like baseball.
1: That weren't math.
0: Yeah. 1-1. Compton, big cut and a miss on a slider inside edge, 1-2. Got a theater major and a radio, television, film major sharing a broadcast booth. That there's any math at all is a small miracle.
1: Well, these numbers are starting to scare me a little.
0: 1-2. Compton, in on the hand, sends it into shallow right. That'll land in front of the right fielder, Hizak. Hernandez had to make sure it would fall, so he will only gain second base. But a good start for the Wahoos here in the home fifth. A walk and a single, bringing up Jay Beshears.
1: That's a testament to Compton's strength. Obviously, you can see it on the homers, but got jammed inside on a cutter that buried itself in on his hands, and he was able to muscle it out to right.
0: Pitching coach Jim Paddock coming out to maybe buy some time for the righty who's now up and throwing in the Biscuits bullpen. And with a moment, fans will tell you that the Eye Guy offers full comprehensive eye exams, contact lens exams, dry eye evaluations, and diabetic eye exams with three Florida State licensed optometrists, Dr. Jenilyn Jody, Dr. Grace Tegenkamp, and Dr. Joseph Tegenkamp. Come see them at one of the various Pensacola locations and have an eye-tastic experience. Wahoos trailing 6-1 here in the home fifth, but as recently as a few nights ago, they've come back from larger deficits than this and come back to win. We'll see what they can do with Jay Bashirs, capping a pretty fun and memorable week at the plate. Stepping up with two men aboard and nobody out. Suarez at exactly 70 pitches. A look towards Hernandez and the pitch home. Bashir swings, pops it up. First base side foul and out of play. It's 0-1. Suarez has faced the same opponent in the span of a week just once this year. It came against Chattanooga back in early May. And in that Sunday start, he went only 49 pitches. So this is kind of uncharted territory for him this year. 0-1. Fastball taken high. It's 1-1. Bashir's reached on an error by Suarez on a comebacker up the first base side of the mound that had some English on it and spun out of Suarez's glove. He also struck out swinging in the third. 1-1. The pitch. Bashir's swings and misses at a slider, belt high down the middle. 1-2. Suarez, ball in hand, takes the sign from Piper. And the 1-2. Bashir's fouls off a leg. Fastball top of the zone, inside edge, and Bashir sent it right into the inside of his left foot. Luckily, he's got some protection there, though I'm not sure that that ball hit the padding. Suarez ready. A look towards second. And the 1-2. Bashir swings, pops it up back of first. Isaac over to foul ground, makes the catch. Now tagging from second, Hernandez will try and get to third, and he'll take an extra 90 feet. Heads up base running by the Pensacola second baseman. He noticed that though Isaac caught the ball, he still had his back to the infield. And we'll see if that proves to be an important 90 feet. Isaac just gliding after it, alerted by his teammates just a moment too late. Ian Lewis Jr. bats next. Drove in Pensacola's lone run with a bases-loaded sack fly back in the first inning. Carried down to the left field corner, caught on the warning track just a few feet away from being ruled a grand slam. And now, trying to talk while I watch the home plate umpire Tyler Hovick making a hand gesture. I believe a disengagement. No, a pitch timer violation assessed not to the pitcher or the batter, but the catcher, which is rare to see. So the count will start 1-0 to Ian Lewis Jr. Wahoos have runners at the corners. One down for Lewis. Suarez deals. Lewis swings a high fly center field, hit well. Horvath going back has it measured. It will once again be deep enough for a sack fly. Hernandez tags from third and comes in to score. Second run scoring sack fly of the game for Ian Lewis Jr. Wahoos get one back and now trail 6-2. That is a run that at least for now would not have scored if Hernandez hadn't gone from second to third on that foul pop.
1: Yeah, heads up base running from Christian really made that happen. I'm starting to think Suarez is going to start seeing Ian Lewis Jr. in his nightmares. Only guy that can seem to get a run across.
0: Ethan O'Donnell 0-2 will bat next. First pitch fouled back on a fastball. It's 0-1. From Suarez. The pitch lifted in the air, foul left side, out of play. It's 0-2. When this half inning comes to an end, we're going to stick with it and not send it to commercial break right away because we have an on-field ceremony that we'd like to carry on the broadcast. Then we'll have our normal length commercial break. So for those of you tuning in on Bally Sports Live, MLB.TV, BlueWahoos.com/radio, Your View, Jock 740 Montgomery, Maybe MLB has a refrigerator app or something that people are watching on today. Stick with us. 0-2 is wide. It's 1-2. Ian Lewis Jr. achieving a bit of history. Two sack flies in a single game has happened just four times before in Blue Wahoos history. 1-2, lift in the air, high and deep left center field. This ball's hit well. Going back is Jones, and he makes a running catch on the track. The left fielder Jones hauls it in. The breeze, right to left across the outfield, might have tailed that drive back in the left fielder's direction. And it ends this bottom of the fifth inning. But as promised, we will not send it to a break, at least not yet. Down to the field, and public address announcer Shane Tucker.
2: Will, as our home run for life honoree, at just 12 years of age, he has shown incredible courage and determination throughout his five-year journey battling leukemia. 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When he isn't spending time with family and friends, Will enjoys building Legos and fishing. Please join us in celebrating Will and cheering him on as he rounds the bases tonight as our home run for life honoree. Touch them all, Will.

0: We move on to the top of the sixth inning. 6-2 Montgomery leading the Blue Wahoos here in Pensacola. With Charlie Hobart, I'm Eric Kramer. Thanks for joining us today. Levon Reynoso takes over on the mound for the Wahoos in the top of the sixth. They'll face the top of the order. Horvath, Bodine, and Isaac. Colby Martin labored in the fifth, but ultimately put up a zero. He allowed a double and a walk, but struck out a man and did not allow any runs. Reynoso trying to keep this game within striking distance, knowing full well that Pensacola, as of late, has been saving the best for last. Still four more innings to score at least four runs. Mac Horvath, 0-for-3, reached on an error by the third baseman Lewis in the third and came in to score. That E5 opened up the door for what was ultimately ruled to be three unearned runs. First pitch fastball, outside ball one to Horvath. Reynoso pitching to a 4.95 ERA. Last pitched Wednesday, 3 2/3 innings, one run on one hit. 1-0 pitch fouled back. Only damage done against him was a solo home run off the bat of Theo Gillen, and Gillen is getting today off. 1-1 the count to Mac Horvath. Reynoso deals. 1-1, grounded to third. Another chance for Lewis. Scoops it up, sends it on to first on the fly in time for out number one. That'll bring in Caden Bodine. 2-for-3 today. RBI single his last time up. We mentioned Ian Lewis Jr. has driven in both Pensacola runs today with sack flies. He is just the fifth player in Wahoo's history to have two sack flies in a game. And boy, what a motley crew it is. The first to do it was Twins minor leaguer Taylor Jelikowski back in 2019. He's currently an assistant coach in the Michigan State Spartans baseball program. Pitches outside ball one to Caden Bodine, switch hitter batting lefty. Also in 2019, Twins minor leaguer Ernie De La Trinidad had two sack flies in a game. 1-0, Bodine lifts it in the air, shallow left. Shade was playing way back. He comes in a few steps and makes the catch for out number two. Xavier Isaac will bat next, 1-for-2 with a single, a walk, a stolen base, and a run scored. And then of more recent vintage, Marlins minor leaguers Troy Johnston in 2022 and Cody Morissette in 2025 each had two sack flies in a game. Troy Johnston in the big leagues and hitting well with the Colorado Rockies. Cody Morissette hitting some home runs with AAA St. Paul in the Twins system now after the Marlins released him earlier in the year. First pitch, check swing, and Isaac went around on a slider down and in. The count is 0-1. Thursday night, we thought we might have been in position to see some history. Wahoos taking a no-hitter through 8 2/3 innings. Friday, a rare walk-off home run, and now today, two sack flies from the same guy in a single game. I know your heart's fluttering, Charlie.
1: Those sack flies, man. They just get to you, you know? No-hitters, they come and go, but sacrifice flies are forever.
0: Swung on and missed. The count is 0-2 to Xavier Isaac.
1: You can quote me on that, by the way.
0: I'm going to embroider it on a pillow.
1: I'd buy it.
0: Reynoso 0-2. Isaac takes down 1-2. Pitch in the dirt might have kicked up some dirt. Home plate umpire Tyler Hovick has to wipe out his eyes. Reynoso deals. 1-2. Pop foul back and out of play. Well, speaking of embroidering, stitching, sewing, in a couple homestands, we're going to have a first-of-its-kind experience here at Blue Wahoo Stadium. It's called Stitch and Pitch. You can buy a special ticket, and we'll set you up in one of the party decks with some thread, and you can, with your friends if you choose, design your own little artwork during the game. Pitch fouled off. Count remains 1-2.
1: I might have to start learning pretty quick. I don't anticipate I'll be allowed to be out there, but I mean, it's nice to be included.
0: That might bring a kit up here for us to work on.
1: Do you have any experience in this?
0: Only home ec in middle school. 1-2. Weak tapper towards second, charging in Hernandez. Underhand toss to first in time, and it's 1-2-3, top of the sixth inning. Still 6-2 Montgomery as we head to the home sixth here in Pensacola on Valley Sports Live at the Blue Wahoos Baseball Network.
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0: On to the bottom of the sixth inning, Wahoos trailing 6-2 to the Montgomery Biscuits in the finale of a six-game home series. With Charlie Hobart, I'm Eric Bramer. Wahoos send up 7, 8, and 9, Hasso, Shade, and Rios against Chris Clark, righty reliever, the first bullpen arm of the game for Montgomery. Santiago Suarez leaves in line for the win. He allowed 2 runs, 1 earned on 5 hits in 5 innings. First pitch taken down, ball 1 to Hasso, who today is 1-for-2 with a single and a strikeout. Suarez shakes off his catcher a couple times. Pretty dead set on what he wants to throw, 1-0. Hasso takes up and in. 2-0. When we were talking, Charlie, about a new theme night that we just announced a couple days ago, Stitch and Pitch, it'll be Thursday, September 10th here at Blue Wahoo Stadium. 2-0. Fastball, outer half, in for a strike, 2-1. You get a party deck ticket with food and drink included. And you get a canvas and thread to stitch a masterpiece. At least that's what they say in the ad copy. 2-1 foul back, 2-2. Now, what constitutes a masterpiece? That is in the eye of the beholder.
1: I doubt I would make a masterpiece even in my own eyes.
0: I can sew buttons back onto pants.
1: That's actually an incredibly helpful skill.
0: Yes.
1: You know?
0: I'm not sure that I can do what they're asking these fans to do if they purchase one of these Stitch and Pitch party deck ticket packages.
1: I mean, maybe you just pop a button off the pants beforehand and then you just have something to do. That's a masterpiece.
0: I'm not sure I've ever popped a button intentionally. 3-2, swung on and foul tipped into the catcher's mitt, and Hasso strikes out for out number one here in the home sixth. Colby Shade, 0-for-2, will bat next. All about bringing new people to experience the Wahoos life, and I guess that's what Stitch and Pitch is aiming to do. Colby Shade awaits the first from Clark. Slider taken low and away, it's 1-0. Clark pitching to a 3.62 ERA entering tonight's appearance. It's his 24th of the year. He has made 7 starts, but working in relief at least this week. Pitch taken high, it's 2-0. From the righty. Swung on and missed. Breaking pitch down. 2-1 the count to Colby Shade. Clark from the stretch. Deals 2-1. Shade slashes it down the right field line, but it's foul. And the count is 2-2. You have any needlepoint experience or anything of that nature?
1: A little bit. I took a sewing class in college.
0: In college?
1: In college. Well, theater major.
0: Sure, yeah.
1: Yeah, let's not forget. And I was okay at the hand needle stuff, you know?
0: Sure.
1: But when I got involved with the machine, which in theory you would think would make it easier, I was a lost cause.
0: Pitch taken high, it's full 3-2 to Shade with Nestor Rios on deck. Clark deals high, and it's a walk to Shade, who runs well. He'll be aboarded first for Rios, who today has collected his first hit of the season and also reached on an error by the third baseman Spikes.
1: It was okay. I was fine. You know, when I let myself get into it, I was fine, but that was a few years ago now. I'm not sure any of it has stuck with me.
0: Good enough to sew the tatters on your theater costume?
1: No.
0: Okay.
1: Not quite.
0: What did you play when you were asked to perform as a theater major? First pitch coming to Rios. Swung on and missed on a fastball, 0-1.
1: I wasn't much in the shows in college.
0: Okay.
1: I was a big theater participant in high school.
0: Okay.
1: That's where I was, you know, flow stating that thing up. And, you know, I was always on stage. I was in shows. It was super fun. College,
0: You were pulling the ropes behind the stage?
1: Seriously.
0: Rigor?
1: I got to college and I was saying, well, I'm not going to do this for a job. I want to be a broadcaster.
0: Right.
1: Theater takes up a lot of time.
0: It sure does.
1: And so I said to myself, I got to start taking that time and putting it towards the broadcasting.
0: 1-1 taken down. It's 2-1 to Nestor Rios. I notice you haven't really directly answered my question in terms of the roles that you played. Any memorable roles?
1: In high school, yeah, tons. I was in Spamalot, which was a lot of fun.
0: Okay.
1: If you're a Monty Python fan.
0: I am.
1: I was in The Producers.
0: Okay.
1: I'm a Mel Brooks fan.
0: Who did you play in The Producers?
1: I was the Gene Wilder, Matthew Broderick.
0: Okay.
1: Part in that.
0: You don't strike me as a Zero Mostel guy, so I guess that makes sense. You would follow more the Gene Wilder path.
1: I mean, Milwaukee guy.
0: Yeah, 2-2 taken high. It's 3-2 to Nestor Rios.
1: I was in a production of Spring Awakening.
0: Okay.
1: No speaking role in that, but I love that show, Spring Awakening. I can kind of geek out on theater, I'll be honest, you know.
0: 3-2 payoff to Rios. Swing and a comebacker deflected off the glove of the pitcher to the second baseman. Now on to short over to first, and it's a 1-4-6-3 double play. The walk wiped away. And a bad break for Rio sends us to the top of the seventh. Still 6-2, Montgomery leading here on Bally Sports Live and the Blue Wahoos Baseball Network.
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0: Moving on to the top of the seventh inning at Blue Wahoo Stadium in Pensacola. 6-2 Biscuits leading the Blue Wahoos. 4-5 and 6 due up for the Biscuits. Levon Reynoso back on the mound. And here for a surefire success, Charlie Hobart.
1: Thank you, Eric. All Reynoso's got to do is keep the score where it is. Wahoo's had two straight nights. We're in the final 2 and 3 innings. They scored a combined 6 runs. This is a very attainable comeback. Does have the heart of the order he's got to go through, though. Kenny Piper, Connor Hyzak, and JT Arruda. Reynoso put together the first 1-2-3 inning since the second. An inning ago. Reynoso on the bump. First offering to Kenny Piper. Fouled it off to the right side. And it's 0-1. We were talking about theater before we left.
0: And we sure were.
1: I'm a big believer that theater, a live performance, is one of the best experiences you can have if you just buy into it, you know? 0-1, Piper takes high, count goes even.
0: I would agree. We've got a theater scene here in Pensacola that I would say punches above its weight. We've got the Pensacola Little Theater down the way. Got the Pensacola Opera, which, you know, that is theatrical, at least in a sense.
1: 1-1, fly ball right side, hooking, and it's going to reach the concourse. Yeah, I mean, local, Broadway, whatever it is. You'll find some relatively magical moments, I would even say. I'm a guy who's very easily touched by big performances, so, I mean, naturally, it's right up my alley. Piper, a one-handed swing that is somehow going to stay fair up the third base line. Made it about 45 feet and stayed between the third base line and the infield grass, and he has himself a leadoff single to start the seventh. That'll get Connor Hyzak to the plate, 0-for-3 today. Fly out and a couple of ground outs. Eric, you were in a similar world, I would say. Not theater, but big into the film side of things and entertainment. This one grounded to second. Hernandez able to knock it down on the slide, but nothing doing after that. Well-struck ball to the right side, and Hyzak has himself an infield single.
0: Yeah, I think the thing that drew me towards that was kind of a combination of journalism and storytelling, so that would be more along the documentary side of things. But we've had plenty of interesting chats about TV and movies over the course of the season, most of them occurring in games like this, where the Wahoos are trailing by at least 4 runs.
1: There's a lot of movies, lots to talk about. Arruda, the switch hitter batting lefty, digs in. First offering takes, well, it won't count. There's going to be another balk called. So even if the Biscuits aren't stealing bases, they're finding ways to advance. First and second now goes to second and third. And Montgomery is threatening to extend this 6-2 lead. The fastball was 99 miles an hour. It didn't count. This one does, and it's served into left center field, and it's going to get down. Cut off by Ethan O'Donnell. A couple runs are going to score. And it is 8-2 Biscuits on the JT Arruda 2-RBI single.
0: They might throw a parade for JT Arruda when he finally plays his first home game in Montgomery. 3 hits, 3 stolen bases, 2 RBI. Not a bad first game for your new organization.
1: No, you take it. I mean, if you're JT Arruda. And again, with the way the Wahoos have been swinging the bat, you can never have too big of a lead. Ryan Spikes now the hitter. Still nobody out. Arruda running first pitch. Spikes flares it right side. It's going to get down foul. Would you say you lean more the TV or the movie route? Because I consider myself more of a movie guy.
0: Yeah, I mean, during the baseball season, I rarely have enough time for a feature film unless it's on a bus. So quiet down with an episode of TV or something like that at the end of the night.
1: Anything you've been watching lately?
0: Been watching some King of the Hill.
1: Yeah, can't go wrong. Light. 0-1. Spikes fouls it back to the netting, and the count moves 0-2. It's good to go with something episodic.
0: Well, yeah. I've got about 20 minutes of focus before I really crash for the night, and I devote those 20 minutes to Arlen, Texas.
1: Reno, so ahead. Still looking for the first out in this seventh inning. 0-2 pitch. Spikes on the ground left side, picked up by Ian Lewis Jr. Throws to first, almost pulls Hasso off the bag, but he's able to maintain contact and secure out number one. That'll get Ryan Spikes into scoring position. Ian Lewis Jr. has had a bit of trouble throwing the baseball today. He has an error to his name. Dylan Hasso has had his work cut out for him.
0: But at the end of the day, will we remember that, or will we remember his two sack flies?
1: I think that one goes without saying. Brock Jones, the lefty now, made a spectacular catch earlier tonight off the bat of Ethan O'Donnell. First pitch, big hack at a cutter center cut. He missed it, and it's 0-1. I subscribe to Disney Plus for the sole reason of being able to watch The Simpsons. It's worth the subscription.
0: We're both very Simpsons literate in this broadcast booth.
1: It's
0: yeah.
1: True. Reynoso checks over at second, doesn't let go of the ball, and Arruda's back standing.
0: Seasons 2 through 9, probably kind of the sweet spot for me.
1: Yeah, it's kind of where I live. Again, where I'm a little younger than you are, so I did watch the late 10s and a little bit of the early 20s. Pitch misses down, stopped by Nestor Rios, and it's 1-1 on Brock Jones. Every year, of course, I watch a Treehouse of Horror a day up until Halloween. And, you know, you have to tip your cap for staying on the air for as long as The Simpsons has been on the air, but at a point it kind of does lose its charm a little bit. Jones, jam shot, right center, gonna fall. Ethan O'Donnell picks it up on a hop. JT Arruda around third, he scores with a slide, and it's 9-2 Biscuits. Runs keep coming for Montgomery. This one a fastball on the inner half of the plate at 97. Arruda, forgive me, Jones punches it into right center. It extends the lead. Now the Pensacola bullpen is starting to get a little active. 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
1: And if you're a Biscuits fan, you tuned into the right game. 3 innings in the third, 3 runs in the third, 3 runs in the fourth, and 3 runs here in the seventh. 1 out now. Reynoso, first pitch to Gregory Barrios. Line drive, left field, gonna get down. Brock Jones turns second, on his way to third. Here's the throw, it's gonna be late. And that'll allow Barrios to advance an extra 90 feet. He's into second. And the Montgomery offense can do no wrong. A slider inside, it was never a strike. And Barrios swinging first pitch. Dumped it into left. Bullpen officially hot for Pensacola, looks like Christian McLeod. And the top of the order, Matt Horvath in the box. Infield drawn in for the Wahoos, and he gets plunked. First pitch fastball at 97 off the front shoulder. That's going to load the bases with only 1 out. Got him on the padding, up on the forearm. No hard feelings. So now the switch hitter, Caden Bodine, already has a homer in this series. Reynoso has struggled against lefties. Coming into tonight, lefties hitting .264 against him. Bodine hitting lefty as we speak. First offering. Excuse me, swing. You went around on a cutter in the dirt. It's 0-1. Yay! Infield playing regular depth, looking for a ground ball double play. 0-1, misses away. 9-2, Biscuits lead it. Bases loaded with one down here on the top of the seventh. Reynoso stares in, gets the sign. The 1-1, missed up and away. 2-1 is the count now. Bodine is 2-for-4 tonight. RBI single in the third. Single in the fourth. Ball got loose from the bullpen, so there will be a little extra time before the 2-1 pitch. Reynoso ready. 2-1, and it hits the runner on third. Brock Jones had to wear one. He was in foul territory.
0: Gesturing towards Bodine. Hey, hit it over that way instead, please.
1: Line drive right off the rear.
0: That's why you stand in foul territory. If you were standing in fair territory, he'd be out, and it'd be a dead ball.
1: So a quick assault on the runner on third, Brock Jones. And now we'll do the 2-2. Here he comes. And that one misses inside, gets to the backstop. Here comes Jones. He scores standing. Almost got hit on the throw from Nestor Rios. And that'll make it a nice round. 10 runs for the Biscuits. Barrios advances to third. And Horvath to second. 3-2 the count now on Bodine. And this one is getting ugly for the Wahoos. 3-2 the count. Here's the pitch. Missed up and away, ball four. Eighth man to hit for Montgomery, just threw a walk. Second time they've batted eighth in an inning tonight. And Xavier Isaac will be the one to face the new pitcher after Nelson Prada makes the move. It's going to be Christian McLeod when we come back here on Bally Sports Live in the Blue Wahoos Baseball.
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0: 5.91 ERA. Last time out, August 7th, against the Biscuits just a couple of days ago. Two-thirds of an inning, and he struggled. Four hits, five runs, and a walk. He's not entering in an easy situation here. Bases loaded, one down, and Xavier Isaac at the plate. Isaac has reached base three times tonight. One for three. First pitch, airmails, hits the net on the fly. Nestor Rios is going to try to make the tag himself, and everybody's going to be safe. It is just that kind of day for the Wahoos. A curveball that ended up well over Xavier Isaac's head. Second wild pitch of the inning. 11-2 now Montgomery. Smile from Xavier Isaac. You could hear it from the Wahoos fans the second he let go of that baseball. That was a mistake. Well, let's see if he can shake that one off. 1-0 the count. Here it comes. Isaac takes the strike at the knees, 88 with the fastball, and it's 1-1. Well, in terms of inherited runners scored, Christian McLeod has struggled. He's inherited 12 coming into today, and he's allowed 7 of them to come in. You can make it 8 now. 1-1 misses down and away on a curveball at 80 miles an hour, and Isaac is now on a 2-1 count.
1: Well, this game going against the Wahoos, but if you're in the Marlins organization and you're looking for positive minor league news, congratulations to new arrival Jace Beck, who had a rain-shortened five-inning no-hitter today for Jumbo Shrimp.
0: 2-1, bounced on the ground to second. Hernandez underhand toss to first in time. Isaac is retired. It does get another run home, and it does move the score to 12-2.
1: At the major league level, they don't recognize rain-shortened no-hitters as no-hitters, but I think in the minor leagues you can make up the rules as you go. So the 15th no-hitter in Jacksonville franchise history, and the second of the year. Braxton Garrett, you might remember, threw a no-hitter in a 2-0 loss against the Gwinnett Stripers back on April 21st. So Beck, one of two players traded by the Cubs for Garrett at the deadline. Pretty strong first impression with his new organization.
0: First pitch to Kenny Piper. Slider that missed high, and it's 1-0. McLeod sets, and here he comes. Another one high, hits the screen on the fly again. And this has just turned into some ugly baseball.
1: Well, the Wahoos have the best record in the Southern League, but because of many games like this, as we speak, they have a negative 11 run differential on the year. They play well in close and late situations, but a lot of games like this have gotten away from them in the mid-innings, and so they've actually allowed more runs than they've scored this season.
0: Swing and a miss. There was a good slider from McLeod. Piper chased it 2-1. Piper is the 10th man to hit in the inning. It's the second time Montgomery has batted around in this series. Well, the first time was in a game they lost. Long pause from McLeod. Here he comes. Half swing. Did he go? No, he did not. Crew chief Tyler Hovick lets him off the hook. 3-1 now the count.
1: To back it up with numbers, the Blue Wahoos are 20-10 in one-run games. And for a team that will likely be 10 games above 500 at the end of the day, that's the difference between a 500 club and a team with the best record in the league. How they've done in close and late games.
0: 3-1. Swing and a miss. Nice change up from McLeod below the knees. And the count is full on Kenny Piper. Wahoos come to hit. It'll be the top of the order in the bottom of the seventh. Timeout called from Piper. He'll step out. Wahoos have already secured a series split at the minimum. Here's the payoff pitch. High pop-up behind home plate. and it's going to get out of play. ...12-2 the score. Cloud sets up the belt. Another 3-2. Missed high. Rios couldn't handle it. And another run is going to score on a ball that makes it to the backstop. It was ball four to Piper. The inning mercilessly continues. That one just off the glove of Nestor Rios. A fastball at 89. Well above the strike zone. We'll see if they call it a wild pitch or a pass ball. Piper now on first. Two down. And Connor Hyzak batting for the second time this inning. He singled earlier. First offering, missed high, 1-0. Piper has been on twice here in the seventh. Had to do the old shift in my scoreboard. My scorebook, rather. 1-0. Line drive left field. It's going to find some grass. Piper off to the races into third as the ball gets all the way to the wall and the stop sign is on. A double for Hyzak. Second hit of the night. Second hit of the inning. McLeod is all by himself out there for now.
1: Well, in an afternoon where we haven't been giving a lot of good news to Blue Wahoos fans, here's some. It's come across the wire that the Biloxi Shuckers are going to lose their best hitter. Blake Burke promoted to AAA Nashville at the time of his departure from the Southern League. A Triple Crown candidate leading the Southern League in batting average, home runs, and RBI. With only 5 weeks left in the season, he'll likely end the year leading the league in homers with 30. No one else has more than 21. He's got a 10 RBI lead on his own teammate, Jesus Madey, for the Shuckers. And he's leading Braden Taylor in batting average by a point, but Taylor was traded to the Marlins and is with AAA Jacksonville right now. So how about Blake Burke?
0: First pitch to JT Arruda. Two hops out to short. Santana to first, and the inning is over. The Biscuits put up a touchdown, and they lead it 13-2 as we head to the home half of the seventh here on Bally Sports Live on the Blue Wahoos Baseball Network.
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3: Whether it's game day, day drinking, or just

0: 7, and the score is not great. Eric Bramer and Charlie Hobert getting you through it. The pitcher on the mound for Montgomery is Justin Yeager, and Justin Yeager, we'll correct ourselves, was actually the pitcher on the mound in the 6th inning. We initially reported it as Chris Clark, as the first pitch to Adrian Santana is taken inside for a ball, and it's 1-0. Yeager is wearing a uniform number a little higher than we originally thought.
1: Yeah, we had Justin Yeager as wearing number 13, and he's wearing 35.
0: 1-0 to Santana, misses again, and he's ahead 2-0.
1: Moving on up in the world, I guess, is Justin Yeager.
0: Well, he's got a big lead to pitch with. Should be a stress-free inning. 2-0. Santana taking all the way, takes a strike, a slider at the bottom of the zone. 2-1 now the count. Yeager, former Nashville Sound, as we were talking about Blake Burke being promoted to AAA. That pitch misses outside, and it is 3-1 on Adrian Santana, who has reached once in 3 tries tonight.
1: His teammate, Jesus Madej, is the top prospect in baseball, according to MLB Pipeline, but I'm going to have to vote, I think, for Blake Burke for league MVP.
0: 3-1 misses away with a slider, ball 4, and Santana draws a leadoff walk. Well, Eric, you got to start somewhere.
1: You sure do. Couple of walks, couple of hits, somebody jacks one, we're right back in this thing.
0: Christian Hernandez now is the hitter. He's reached all 3 times tonight. Yeah, in terms of Blake Burke, I mean, you knew it was coming sooner or later. We had seen plenty of him this year, and, I mean, he was not going to finish the season in Double-A.
1: And, in addition to leading all 3 Triple Crown categories...
0: First pitch to Hernandez, misses down with the slide piece. It's 1-0.
1: For a big barrel-chested guy to also have stolen 28 bases, pretty impressive.
0: Good defender, too. 1-0, fouled back by Hernandez, and the count moves even, 1-1. Milwaukee Brewers, currently, in terms of record anyway, the best team in Major League Baseball. They've been working with a duo of Jake Bowers and Andrew Vaughn, but you know, those two won't be with the team forever, and Blake Burke is going to have a spot sooner or later. Hernandez sends this one high and deep to center field. Horvath going back with room in front of the wall makes the catch. Christian put a good swing on it and just missed his second homer of the series. Fastball down the middle. Ballpark just able to hold it. One down now for Brandon Compton, who singled in his last at-bat seemingly an hour ago. Santana not even being held on at first base at this point. First pitch to Compton is a strike at the knees. Heater at 95, and it's 0-1. Compton batting 351, 15 bombs. 0-1. This ball's driven deep into center field. Horvath there again makes the catch. And there's 2 down. Just got it a little bit off the end of the bat. Ball down in the zone if it was up just a tick. So now Jay

0: Bashir's 0-3. Reached on an error in the first inning. Otherwise, strikeout pop-out. First pitch he sees in this at-bat is a slider low and away, and it's 1-0. Santana off first. And the pitch. That one catches the outside corner. Yeager went back to the slider. 1-1 the count. Biscuits out hitting the Wahoos 15-5. 1-1 is also away. 2-1 now. Those five hits for Pensacola coming from five different bats as Bashir's fights one off to right. For the right side, I should say. Picked up by Isaac. He steps on first. And that'll do it for the seventh inning. Wahoos are down by 11, and we're on to the eighth here on Bally Sports Live in the Blue Wahoos Baseball Network.
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0: McLeod is back out on the hill. And to take you the rest of the way, here's Eric Bramer.
1: Well, thank you, Charlie. 7-8-9 Duham for the Biscuits. Spikes, Jones, and Barrios against Christian McLeod, who got the final two outs of the seventh inning, but in doing so, allowed three inherited runners to score. All this doom and gloom about the Blue Wahoos, we owe ourselves a reminder that this weekend's games are being picked up by Jock 740 in the Montgomery area, as Luke Maley is away from the Biscuits to attend to a personal celebration. So you'll have Luke back on Tuesday, and when the Biscuits do something well, Biscuits fans, your broadcaster will back to being excited. Ryan Spikes takes ball one. Today, Spikes 1-for-4 with a single and a run scored back in the fourth. Swung on and foul tipped on an elevated fastball. The count is 1-1. Josh Hedgeka now warming in the Pensacola pen. With an off day tomorrow, Wahoos are emptying the bullpen chamber. McLeod ready. And the 1-1. Spikes rolls it on the ground left side. Lewis, third baseman, picks it up, throws to first, out number one. You know, the hope is, Charlie, that this game will wrap up in time for both of us to head over for a post-game beverage at Nick's Boathouse. This broadcast on the Blue Wahoos Baseball Network is brought to you by our next-door neighbors at Nick's Boathouse. Just steps from the stadium, you can make it a full night. Dinner at Nick's Boathouse, then baseball with the Blue Wahoos, or on a Sunday like this, the other way around. Nick's Boathouse, just steps from Blue Wahoo Stadium. Brock Jones in a lefty-lefty matchup. Takes up and in. 1-0. Jones today has singled, doubled, walked, driven in a run, and scored twice. 2-for-3 in total. McLeod ready. 1-0. Off the end of the bat, on a bounce to third. Handcuffs Lewis. He stays with it, then bobbles and won't have a play. Struggles at the hot corner continue for Lewis, likely charged with an error on that play. Jones aboard. And Gregory Barrios will bat next.
0: Another funky hop off the dirt. Saw Ryan Spikes have to deal with it earlier in the game. Another tough hop for Ian Lewis Jr.
1: Gregory Barrios, 2-for-4 out of the 9 spot. First pitch in the dirt, kicks away from Rios, and Jones will move on to second on a wild pitch. There are a lot of culprits when you're down 13-2, but you think of all the free bases that the Blue Wahoos have given up. Two balks, now 4 wild pitches, 3 of them uncorked by McLeod. And the Biscuits, in addition to everything else, are 5-for-5 in stolen bases. Next pitch to the backstop. But at this point, the runner at second, Jones, won't even bother trying to advance to third. 2-0.
0: Must be the heat.
1: It's something. Something that the Wahoos hope to flush out today and reset tomorrow before a couple big games next week against the Biloxi Shuckers on the road. McLeod deals 2-0. In the dirt down. Kicks away from Rios. Once again, up by 11. Jones not going to run into any risk on the base paths. He stays at second. 3-0 with first base open. Mac Horvath waiting on deck, and Hedgeka likely as loose as he needs to be in the Pensacola pen. McLeod ready. 3-0. Had the plate, but missed low. 4-pitch walk to Barrios fills first base. First and second, one down, top eight, with the Biscuits leading 13-2, and the lineup will turn over for Mac Horvath's 6th plate appearance of this game. Horvath today is hitless. He's 0-for-4. He reached on an error in the third. He was hit by a pitch in the seventh, and each time he came around to score. McLeod deals. Breaking pitch in at the bottom of the zone for a called strike, 0-1. After today, there are 30 games remaining in the regular season. 5 weeks, 5 6-game series. Wahoos on the road in Biloxi starting on Tuesday. A week from Tuesday, back home against the Cubs affiliate Knoxville Smokies. Breaking pitch, swung on and missed. The count is 0-2. Three road series, two home series remaining for the Blue Wahoos. 0-2. Taken down. 1-2 on a curveball spiked in the dirt. Credit to all the fans sticking this one out to the bitter end. For young fans, at least, the promise is to run the bases after the game and play catch on the field.
0: And with school back in session, I mean, still is no better place to be. School almost back in session, that is.
1: 1-2 down, 2-2. No place I'd rather be, despite the score. 13-2 Biscuits in the top of the eighth. McLeod ready. 2-2 home. Down again. This time a slider yanked. 3-2. After getting ahead 0-2, McLeod in danger of walking Horvath to load the bases. Bodine waits on deck. Hedgka has stopped throwing in the pen. He is ready for the call if it comes. 3-2 payoff from McLeod. And the delivery. Horvath swings a high fly center field. O'Donnell going back, still back, with room, shy of the track. The center fielder hauls it in. Throw comes into second. Jones will tag in advance onto third. Runners at the corners, two down now for Caden Bodine. Bodine, two hits and a walk in five trips. Switch hitter will turn around once again and bat right-handed against the lefty McLeod. First three plate appearances were right-handed against the lefty Vellini. First pitch popped into shallow right center, coming on Compton, and he plays the first bounce. Avoids a collision, but the ball kicks away. Jones will score. Barrios coming in from first, and he will add to the impressive run total. It's now 15-2 Biscuits on a bloop two-run double from Caden Bodine. With two down, you don't mind Compton going all out for the effort. Dying quail in shallow right, and Compton, with a feet-first slide, was able to glove the first bounce, but then it rattled out of his mitt and back towards the first baseman. Xavier Isaac will bat, but it will not be against Christian McLeod. He faces nine men and retires four of them. Josh Hedgka comes on to try and get the final out of this top of the eighth, with the Biscuits pouring it on. 15-2. What a yield for the Biscuits here on Bally Sports Live on the Blue Wahoos Baseball Network.
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0: able to button up the eighth, charged with a couple unearned runs. So Josh Hetchka, the sidearm righty, is on for the Blue Wahoos, trailing 15-2. Xavier Isaac bats, runner at second, two down. So far today, Isaac has singled, walked, and driven in a run with an RBI ground out. First pitch, big swing and a miss on the fastball from Hetchka, which comes in at 83. McLeod, inning and a third, two runs, both unearned, two hits, two walks. Hetchka deals. Isaac swings, chops it to second. Gloved by Hernandez, he throws to first, and that'll do it for the Biscuits. It ends the eighth. Two more for Montgomery that they likely won't need. It's 15-2. Biscuits on top as we head to the home eighth on Bally Sports Live on the Blue Wahoos Baseball Network.
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0: bottom of the eighth inning, 15-2 Biscuits leading the Blue Wahoos here in Pensacola with Charlie Hobart. I'm Eric Bramer. Roel Garcia III takes over on the mound for the Biscuits. He'll face 5, 6, and 7, beginning with Ian Lewis Jr., who will not have a chance for his record-setting third sack fly of the day because he's leading off the inning. But he has accounted for both of Pensacola's runs today, a sack fly in the first and a sack fly in the fifth. Switch hitter batting lefty awaits the first from Garcia. First pitch is down, ball one. Justin Yeager worked two scoreless innings, allowed two walks, but no other damage was done. Garcia pitching to an ERA of 7.71. This is a nice low-leverage chance for him to get some easy outs, he hopes. 1-0. On the ground sharply to second and through Arruda into right field. Lewis will reach on what should be ruled an E4. Ethan O'Donnell bats next. Well, Charlie, you were telling me in the break that the experience of broadcasting this game has made you feel like a Stevie Wonder song.
1: Yeah, a little bit. It's a very slow tune with a sort of dreary harmonica. And, you know, it's just one of those hot days that just seems like it's not going to end.
0: Name of the song?
1: I think it's called Easy Going Evening.
0: It's been anything but.
1: My Mama's Call in parentheses.
0: Ethan O'Donnell 0 for 3, takes ball 1. Well, as long as we're picking songs from In the Key of Life.
1: Yeah, hit me.
0: I feel like an all-day sucker. 1-0, fouled back. 1-1.
1: Stevie Wonder has an absolutely endless catalog. I mean, there's the whole album, which could go for this entire summer, Hotter Than July.
0: 1-1. O'Donnell lifts it in the air down the left field line. Jones hustling after it to foul ground, and it lands on the warning track out of his reach. 1-2.
1: Stevie, of course he's known for the music and his brilliant mind when it comes to music, but the theories about his sight are always running rampant.
0: Yeah, I feel a journalistic responsibility to not give that too much oxygen, but if people want to look it up, they can. 1-2. O'Donnell lines foul left side.
1: I'm not saying I think.
0: You see the video clip where he catches a mic stand that's falling in front of him. That's...
1: Well, have you heard the Shaquille O'Neal story? Where Shaq didn't say anything to him, and Stevie said, "What's up, Shaq?"
0: Do we trust Shaquille O'Neal to be an arbiter of truth? 1-2. Taken up, it's 2-2.
1: I mean, I'm just stating the stories that were told by one NBA legend.
0: If Stevie says he's blind, I'll take him at his word.
1: Yeah, yeah. Whether or not he can see, he can play the heck out of the piano and harmonica.
0: 2-2, up and away. Count is full, 3-2 to O'Donnell. Dylan Hasso, 1-for-3, will bat next.
1: Pretty good drummer, too.
0: Can do everything.
1: Well,
0: just about everything. Payoff. Line drive to left center. That is past the left fielder Jones all the way to the wall. Lewis took a gamble and he was off on the pitch. He's rounding third and he will score. An RBI double for Ethan O'Donnell, and the Wahoos get one back. It's now 15-3. Trailing by a baker's dozen, Ian Lewis Jr. decided to go halfway, and he is rewarded for that risk. When that ball landed, he was off to the races, and he scores from first on an O'Donnell double.
1: Good to see O'Donnell rewarded, too. His last at-bat was a very similar one. Line drive, left center, Brock Jones was able to run it down. Jones couldn't catch up to this one.
0: Dylan Hasso, 1-for-3, bats next. First pitch swinging, popped up in the air down the right field line. High Zach over, chasing to foul territory, there to make the catch before a gentle dismount off the Pensacola bullpen mound. One down, Colby Shade bats next. Well, as the Wahoos hit the road next week, we will remind you that you can tune into every Blue Wahoos home and away game for free on bluewahoos.com/radio or the MILB app. That's our free audio broadcast. Many of you are likely tuning in through that means this afternoon. Tuesday in Biloxi, We get off the ground at 6:30 Central Time. First pitch low and away. It's 1-0 to Colby Shane.
1: And though that series, in a head-to-head sense, won't have much to say about the playoff implications, it's a potential preview of what we're going to be seeing in mid-September.
0: 1-0 to Shade. Swung on and missed, and the count is 1-1. And the Blue Wahoos might be catching the Shunkers at the right time. They lost today. They've now lost 5 in a row, and as we told you a couple minutes ago, they will be without the presumptive league MVP Blake Burke, reportedly promoted to AAA Nashville after today's game. 1-1 to Shade. Swung on and missed, 1-2. So in the span of a week, the Shunkers lose Josiah Ragsdale to a trade, and they lose Blake Burke to a promotion. They've still got plenty of prospect power on that roster, chief among them Jesus Madei, the top prospect in baseball, but it's a different-looking Shunkers team without those two guys. 1-2 from Garcia. Shade swings and foul tips into the catcher's mitt. Curveball got him for out number two.
1: What's most interesting to me, too, is they play this series in Biloxi next week. They end their season playing Biloxi here in Pensacola. And if the Wahoos are going to be those second-half champions, they're going to be going into potentially 9 straight with the Shuckers.
0: Nestor Rios, 1-for-3 tonight out of the 9 spot. He takes a fastball down. It's 1-0. Yeah, the Wahoos end the regular season at home here against Biloxi, and should they clinch the playoffs, they'll have a best-of-3 series against the Shunkers the following Tuesday, Thursday, and if necessary, Friday. 1-0 swung on and missed, and the count is 1-1. The Blue Wahoos will have at most 2 home playoff games. They would host Game 1 of the Division Series, and if they advance, Game 1 of the Championship Series. Games 2 and 3 of those rounds would be on the road. 1-1. Rios swings and misses at a fastball off the plate inside, 1-2.
1: I know today got away from them, but in a 3-game set, I mean, the Wahoos have the starting rotation and the bullpen to get you through it. Some great outings from Fellini. Dishme has been incredible. Jacob Kisting with an incredible debut.
0: To say nothing of Luis Palacios, who's the all-time winningest pitcher in franchise history and gives his team a chance every time he takes the mound. Check swing on a pitch down and away, and first base umpire Ian Durkin, perhaps wanting to move things along, rings up Rios to end the 8th. On now to the top of the 9th. Wahoos get one back, but still trail by a dozen. 15-3 Biscuits on Bally Sports Live on the Blue Wahoos Baseball Network.
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0: On to the top of the ninth inning at Blue Wahoo Stadium. Everything beautiful besides the scoreboard. It's 15-3 Biscuits. Josh Hetchka got the final out of the eighth, and he's back out for the ninth, facing 4, 5, and 6. Kenny Piper will lead things off. He has two hits and a walk in five trips. RBI double highlighting his afternoon. That came back in the third. First pitch, a strike to Piper. Hetchka peers in. One taken up, 1-1. Blue Wahoos have Nigel Belgrave throwing in the pen, and we've had a 6-game series. I think Nigel has been on the bullpen mound in at least 4 of them. A couple games he warmed but did not throw. Pitch fouled back, it's 1-2.
1: Nigel's only gotten into one game this series.
0: Trying to get him some work.
1: They always do post-game bullpen work. They might as well get ahead of it.
0: 1-2. Cue shot up the first baseline. Almost went foul, but spins back fair. And it's gloved by Hasso right at the base for out number one. Connor Hyzak will bat next.
1: Here we got a score reminiscent of an NFL score. Football season's right around the corner.
0: That it is.
1: You excited? You a big Vikings guy?
0: It's easy to wear purple on the weekends because I cheer for my alma mater, the Northwestern Wildcats, on Saturday and my hometown Minnesota Vikings on Sunday. First pitch, swung on and missed. The count is 0-1. Don't really allow myself to dig into football until baseball season comes to an end. Pitch is wide, 1-1. My season and the major league season, you know. MLB playoffs run through October, and I'm kind of a one-track mind for baseball. But once the World Series wraps up, that's when I really start committing myself to the football mentality. Pitch is wide, 2-1.
1: You're a baseball lifer.
0: That I am. Actually got to see the Northwestern Wildcats and the Minnesota Vikings play in person on the same weekend last year. 2-1 in for a strike, 2-2. Got to see Northwestern beat the Minnesota Golden Gophers at Wrigley Field on a Saturday, and then traveled up to Lambeau Field for the Sunday game between the Vikings and Packers, and Vikings did not play well, but I'm glad I got to see a game in person at Lambeau. 2-2, grounded through the right side, a base hit. Connor Hyzak has hits now in 3 straight plate appearances. He'll be 3-for-6 in this game, and JT Arruda will bat next.
1: I think the key question there is what time of year was it when you were going to see Minnesota?
0: It was right around Thanksgiving, but the weather cooperated. Yeah. I don't mind a little nip in the air when you're watching football. Feels right.
1: No, yeah. A little nip is honestly perfect. It's the January games that are brutal.
0: First to Arruda, switch hitter batting lefty in for a strike, 0-1. It's been a nice debut performance for JT Arruda. Signed to a free agent contract, joining the Biscuits. And in the lineup today for the first time, he's 3-for-5 with 2 singles, a double, 2 RBI, 3 stolen bases, and 2 runs scored. Called strike, followed by a ball outside. It's 1-1. Hetchka deals. Arruda swings, fly ball center field. O'Donnell frozen in his tracks, barely has to move, and he makes the catch for out number 2. Ryan Spikes will bat next. Spikes 1-for-5, singled and scored back in the fourth. It's 15-3. Biscuits leading here in the finale of a 6-game series. Despite the presumptive loss, the Wahoos held serve in this series, winning 3 straight Thursday, Friday, and Saturday. First pitch, Spikes sends a roller to second. Gloved by Hernandez, lobs it onto first off target, and Spikes will reach. And things are getting a little bit loosey-goosey here in the late stages of this game. The inning should be over, but what should be ruled an E4 extends the inning for Brock Jones. Softly hit, Hernandez tried a soft toss throw to first, and it was offline. And even just a normal throw gets him by a couple steps.
1: Little lax out there. I know it's easy to let your guard down and play a little looser at 15-3, but That's a tough one. You can't be making those errors.
0: Brock Jones reached on an error his last time on a grounder to the third baseman, Lewis. He takes outside ball one. Hedgka ready. A look towards second. And the pitch inside. 2-0. Of the 15 runs scored by the Biscuits today, 5 have been unearned due to 3 Pensacola errors. 2-0. Outside edge. Fastball for a strike, and it's 2-1.